Nations has called an emergency meeting threatening to boycott the World Cup. In a statement, it said FIFA cannot continue to use our sport to enrich themselves and their friends. CONCACAF, Canada Soccer's governing body, said it was deeply concerned about a lack of consultation. Jamie Strachan, CBC News, Toronto.

0: the reading brain circuit. It's like any skill. It won't disappear. You know, that's what's so deceptive. It'll be there. You'll feel like you can read and that you're getting the gist of the information. But will you have those feelings that allow you to activate your own best thoughts? That's Proust. Or that will give you a chance to have a more empathic understanding of others. You don't give it time, you don't get the reward.
1: Shannon Baller, our schools, our institutions, our workplaces are all about metrics, are all about the tests, all about the benchmarks, all about ensuring conformity to an external standard that we use to measure whether the school is successful, to measure whether our children are successful. So this, you know, this long process of turning education into an exercise in producing test scores, as opposed to expanding minds, or the way we've turned the workforce into a system for producing people who will see themselves as maximally efficient and optimizing machines for generating outputs instead of people collectively engaged in meaningful labor. We've already primed people to use these tools in ways that will mechanize their thinking and diminish their creativity. So it's not just the tool itself, it's the tool plus the incentives, it's the tool plus the values that we have promoted unwisely, I think, over the last few decades, where we have been trying to turn our children, trying to turn ourselves into maximally efficient machines. And so it should be no surprise now that we've built machines that will speed up that process, we imagine.
2: You use this metaphor in your book of AI as a mirror, and it raises the question, this analogy of AI as a mirror, of what thoughts exactly these mirrors are or aren't reflecting back to us.
1: We know, of course, that the mirror is not reflecting the thoughts of all of humanity, and certainly not representing the thoughts of humanity in any kind of neutral way. What gets fed into these models, the light that falls on them, if you will, comes from the sources of digitized data that large AI platform companies had access to. And that is all of the material that they scraped off of the internet primarily. And we know that the internet doesn't reflect everyone equally. So we see that machine learning models reflect back to us thoughts that represent historical majorities, people who have had disproportionate access to the internet, and people who have had the social privilege to have their thoughts recorded and transmitted to future generations.
2: It's also profoundly backward looking in a way. How does that create limitations for it as a tool for human thought?
1: That's the thing that I think worries me the most in the long term about how we are using these tools. There are absolutely legitimate uses for large language models, but increasingly people are using them as substitutes for human thought and decision-making. We're using them to offload our own cognitive responsibilities. The problem with that is that all that these models can do is analyze the patterns of the thoughts we've already had. And so whenever we rely on these tools to then generate new decisions or new art or new code, what we're doing is ensuring that those same patterns are extended into the future.
3: Our world is tremendously complex. We should not forget that. We've created that world in which we've had a knowledge revolution and it's still going on, but the complexity that results from it is unbelievable. And you know, if we need to somehow deal with that complexity and the challenges that it creates, and you can think of all the problems that humanity is facing yourself, then perhaps we need the discipline. We need to work on our capacity to think just to survive.

Suspects are not identified until the charges go to trial, but we were able to identify Zhang through her CV, academic writings, and various social media profiles. We did find a Federal Court of Canada ruling about Biwei Zhang, one that found she had committed fraud in a job application. And that's a finding that one would think might raise questions about someone seeking a sensitive job with NATO. We've reached out to Zhang, but have not yet received a response.

Quebec accent. Even though Montreal is now home, she says a part of her heart will always remain in Lebanon, and that one of her goals is to make her country proud through her music. Bet they already are. You're listening to C'est Formidable on CBC Music and CBC Radio, avec moi, Florence K. Coming up, an unforgettable affair. But first, when I was 19, I took my first solo trip to Spain. I spent an amazing week in Barcelona, going around the city by day and partying by night. One of my favorite places was a colorful public park that overlooks the city called Parc Güell. It had a way of inspiring creativity, and I could easily imagine myself writing music there. That's exactly what happened to Quebec artist Freds. When he was at a songwriting camp in Barcelona last summer, he began to create what would become this next song called Mademoiselle. It has a sunny, laid-back vibe that Freds says is directly inspired by Barcelona.

that was Courtside by Luis Clavis. The title says it all. Instead of being in the middle of the action, he chooses to watch from the sidelines. It's a playful song about taking a step back from the rat race to find a little more peace in simply being present. This is C'est Formidable avec moi, Florence K, on CBC Music and CBC Radio. Coming up, a cocktail from Montreal artist D.

0: with HIV formally diagnosed, but still hasn't hit that target. Lauren Pelley, CBC News, Toronto.
1: And that is your World This Hour. For CBC News, I'm Neil Herland.
2: Now the Environment Canada weather forecast for southwestern Ontario. Clear skies tonight with some localized fog patches in some areas overnight. We'll see moderate

When someone posts a scathing review of you on the internet, you have a choice. You can do nothing at all. You can respond with a reasoned critique of their critique, which, of course, runs the risk of escalating until your rational rebuttal devolves into typing, "Shut up, I hate you," in all caps. Or you can lean into it and base a whole marketing campaign on a stranger's snarky criticism. That's what the New Bedford Whaling Museum has done. Amanda McMullen is the president and CEO of the museum. We reached her in New Bedford, Massachusetts.

0: This is The World. I'm Marco Werman. The Trump administration is actively campaigning to dismantle the International Criminal Court, located in The Hague in the Netherlands. It's one of the world's primary institutions for prosecuting war crimes, atrocities, and crimes against humanity. The court has investigated alleged crimes in Venezuela for years, but it has issued no public arrest warrants. And though Venezuela has been one of the ICC's 125 member states, it is now withdrawing with Washington's full support. The World's TBC Isaiah reports on what that means for victims of political violence in Venezuela who place their hopes for justice in the ICC.
1: José Alemán was only 19 when he first became a political prisoner in Venezuela.
2: Bueno, en mi caso, desde muy joven, que empecé en el movimiento estudiantil y decidimos ir a la protesta pacífica en la calle.
1: Alemán says he was organizing student groups to join anti-government protests. In 2018, Venezuelan intelligence officers arrested him. He says they planted weapons in his car and accused him of terrorism.
2: Me practicaron todo tipo de tortura, descargas eléctricas, aislamiento, golpizas.

Kenya, Denmark, the UK. I've been speaking to a lot of my friends who also happen to be wives, and the story is the same. The burden of housework is on women. Now, some of you might think I'm just ranting about chores in my house. Fair enough, I can see why you

0: and wise and enjoyable way of life.
1: Should we read this book about the two polar bears?
2: Yeah.
3: Polar bears. Can you say polar bears?
2: That's right.
4: And it's been a joy thinking about all that. This documentary about the art of thinking is from Ideas producer Annie Bender.
3: Do you see the birds?
2: Yeah.
4: Ideas is a broadcast and a podcast. If you like the episode you just heard, check out our vast archive, where you can find more than 300 of our past episodes.
3: Should we turn the page?
2: Yeah.
4: Technical production, Sam McNulty and Emily Carvasio. Our web producer is Lisa Ayuso. Senior producer, Nicola Lukšić. Greg Kelly is the executive producer of Ideas, and I'm Nala Ayed.
3: The bears are waving goodbye. Do you see that?
2: I'm with them. Bye.
3: Bye. Bye.
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5: 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This is what summer basketball sounds like in Canada.

0: So we've already talked about this a bit, but to get back to the present, Carney made the Pathways project a condition of getting a new pipeline built as part of the MOU with Alberta. Earlier this month, he reached an agreement with the Oil Sands Alliance.
1: The Government of Canada, the Government of Alberta, and the Oil Sands Alliance have now agreed on the terms to launch the Pathways project, the world's largest carbon capture and utilization and storage project.
0: What is this project now promising to achieve?
2: It's part of a commitment to cut 6 million tons per year with carbon capture by 2035. And 60 million tons by 2045 using what they call a range of technologies. So it's unclear how much carbon capture will be used with that. So for some perspective, the Canadian Climate Institute says that the rise in emissions that will happen because of the new oil to put into the new pipeline will be 20 million tons per year. So it's not even offsetting that. And then you have to consider, you know, they're talking about expanding the Trans Mountain pipeline, which was already twinned. There are other pipelines that are being discussed or enhancements to them that could increase emissions there. And this is all oil. There's also LNG facilities and that whole side of the story that will also increase emissions. So
0: there's also been this question about cost. The project was initially supposed to cost $16.5 billion, but now we're hearing it could be between $20 and $30 billion. Do we have a sense at this point of how much of that will be publicly funded?
2: We don't have a sense specifically. I think you can say for sure that there'll be a considerable amount.

0: Let's talk about the obvious things first. There's the tax benefit for carbon capture. That is 50% for the equipment and then 37% for related sort of transport equipment. The Carney government extended that to 2035, and they also expanded it to allow companies to use it for enhanced oil production. In other words, to get more oil out of the ground. So you could see that as a subsidy. There are other elements like the oil pamphlet itself. There's a question of how much public financing will go into that too. There's a Crown Corporation that's heavily involved with that. There's a private company that has made a non-binding commitment to hold a minority stake. And the government has also sort of left the door open to other financial incentives or help. I think you can say significant taxpayer involvement. We just don't know how much.
1: And on the political side, the current Conservative leader, Pierre Poilievre, who was a minister in the Harper government, which, as we've now gone over, was fairly supportive of carbon capture, he has had some recent comments prompted, I believe, by a question from you. What has he said, and I guess, how do you interpret those comments?
0: Yeah. Soon after he became leader, after 2022, he was quite vocal in the House of Commons about pushing the government, this was the Trudeau government at the time, to support carbon capture in the oil and gas industry more.
1: That was part of my conversation with Carl Meyer, an investigative reporter with the Narwhal. If you want to listen to the full episode, you can find Front Burner wherever you get your podcasts or on YouTube. I'm Aaron Wherry. Thanks so much for listening.

0: Good morning. It's Thursday, July 30th. It's great to be with you. I'm Amy Dodge, and this is Windsor Morning. Coming up, how a young man from Tilbury went from cleaning his parents' car to buffing up pieces of aviation history.
1: The original Air Force One, there was the serial code 001 Boeing 747, so the first one ever made.
0: We're going to meet Zach Chauvin and hear about his adventure to kick off our show. Plus, young people in Windsor Essex are more likely to leave their job for better pay and work-life balance. Why these choices come with risks. That's later this half hour. And then Norval Morceau changed the course of Canadian art, but his legacy has also become the target of one of Canada's biggest art fraud cases.
2: It was a terrible, multifaceted crime that has been going on for decades. And it's great that the police have hopefully cut off some of its many heads.
0: We're going to have more on that around 10 to 7 this morning. But first, Tom Addison's here with a look at our local news headlines. Hi, Tom.
3: Hello, Amy. Liberal members of Parliament have blocked an opposition effort to get more details on the Gordie Howe bridge deal. They voted to adjourn a committee meeting yesterday without voting on a motion to review it. The deal to open the bridge gives the U.S. 50% of net toll revenues for 15 years. And a Windsor man has been sentenced to 9 years behind bars after firing 15 shots and killing a 24-year-old across the street from a daycare. In the weather forecast, a mix of sun and cloud today. We're expecting a high of 28 degrees. It may feel more like 31 with the Humidex. Right now we have clear skies in Windsor. It's 20 degrees.
0: Do you remember your first job and did it really lead directly to something pretty cool? Well, that is exactly what happened for Zach Chauvin in Tilbury. When he was 17, he started a business in his driveway that launched a career into auto detailing. And it recently put him to work on some of the world's most famous aircraft at the Museum of Flight in Seattle. Zach is still just 20 years old. Here he is talking with guest host Chris Ensing on CBC's Afternoon Drive.
1: It was very exciting. Was looking forward to it the weeks heading up to it. But I must say, now that I'm back and once you got there, it was totally different in person than what you see in the pictures, videos, what you hear about it. Scale and scope of the whole project, the planes and everything. It really hits you when you walk into the museum.
4: Let us know some of the planes that you were working on. What exactly did you have at the end of your fingertips?
1: So the main plane kind of that everyone talks about there, it's the Air Force One, the original Air Force One. There was a couple dozen planes in there. There were Blue Angel fighter jets, B-17 bombers, B-29 bombers. There was the serial code 001 Boeing 747, so the first one ever made. Serial number 003 of a Boeing 737, I believe. And just kind of a wide variety of historical planes, whether they're from World War II or significant like the Air Force One. But those are just to name a few. Those

0: Those are a couple of the main ones.
1: You're literally walking through history there. You're seeing some of the most famous planes to ever fly.
0: Yeah, and it was pretty cool, too. We got to go inside them. Another one was the Concorde. I don't know if you've ever heard of that plane. It was the fastest commercial plane ever built. They had one of them in the museum. And we actually got to go through all of them, actually got like toured of the inside of the plane, some of the ones from World War II. So it was, aside from the work that we did, just getting to see the museum, experience all that was quite a cool thing as well.
1: Yeah, we should say this wasn't a vacation. You were doing stuff while you were there. Tell us what you were working on. What was actually happening?
0: So it's preservation work. So we're not trying to make everything perfect. Obviously, a lot of these planes, there really isn't a price tag. They're not really replaceable. So the team, they put a lot of weight on making sure that we're safe with everything. We're not going to damage everything. We just want to make them look as good as we can while also preserving them at the same time. So a lot of the work was wiping down. So we had 26-inch scissor lifts so we could get to the top of everything. And then a lot of the work was metal polishing. A lot of these older planes, they're aluminum bodied. So a lot of aluminum polishing. It's an open air museum, so there aren't really any walls on it. So they're susceptible to the environment. If it gets heavy rain, they can get wet as well. And it can just kind of fade the finishes on the planes, the aluminum, some of the older paint as well can kind of get some wear to it. So we just want to kind of clean them up. We put a ceramic-based protectant on them at the end as well to help preserve them. But that's kind of what we're doing, a lot of polishing, wiping down, and just trying to make them look as good as we can while also being safe with them.
1: This is a long way from your driveway when you first started this. Tell us about how you got involved in detailing.
0: So when I was about 14, 15, I worked for a dealership, and then it just kind of grew to doing it in the driveway for parents, family, friends. And then I kind of seen an opportunity with it. So I kind of took it from there, went from the driveway into my mom's car. Then I ended up having a van that was all built out. And then I moved into the shop I'm at now, just shy of 3 years ago.
1: How does somebody who has a business that started on their driveway end up in Seattle for this? How did you get picked?
0: So about 3 years ago, I went out to Big Bear, California to get trained by Rennie Doyle. He's pretty big in the industry. He's been there for a long time and he has a lot of ownership in certain products. And he's just kind of like a master detailer, been in a long time, went and trained with him. And once you've gone through that whole training course, you have the opportunity to join their mastermind group of detailers from all across not only the U.S., but the world as well. And once you've been in that group for a couple of years, you meet certain criteria, you're able to apply, and then it's like a lottery and you get selected pretty much.
2: That's Zach Chauvin. He's 20 years old, already seeing some success there as an entrepreneur. And you can find him by looking up Tilbury Auto Shine on Facebook or Instagram. He has photos posted of all the planes that he worked on as well. And we heard that on CBC Afternoon Drive yesterday with the guest host, Chris Ensing. You're listening to Windsor Morning here on CBC Radio 1. It's 6:15 this morning, and I'm your host, Amy Dodge. Let's turn now to our Business Digest. Here's Megan Reed.
3: Good morning. Wherever he goes and whatever he's doing, trade negotiations with the U.S. continue to dominate Mark Carney's summer. The Prime Minister was in Red Deer yesterday with Alberta Premier Danielle Smith, announcing a partnership with that province about an infrastructure funding agreement. During the press conference, the Prime Minister was asked twice if Canada would use its energy sector as a bargaining chip with the U.S.
4: We have many things we can do. First and foremost is to work towards an agreement. That's what we're going to do. But there's other things we can do if we needed to address the situation was there. And the issue you're raising that was raised previously, it's not... I don't see the value of doing... I mean, I can understand conceptually, but I don't see the value of it.
3: A shift away from what he told Canada's premiers just last week when he said everything was on the table. I'm betting he's going to continue to get bombarded with these types of questions as the new 50% U.S. tariffs are just weeks away. In other Carney news, Ottawa is axing its Netflix tax and replacing it entirely with government funding, which will run somewhere around $600 million. This is a reversal of a CRTC policy issued in June, which increased contributions for large streaming services from 5 to 15%. Mario Mota, a partner at Boondock Professional Services in Ottawa, was surprised by the move.
5: I'm shocked by that. I just think it's a horrendous policy decision. Personally, that's what my view is. I mean, I just think we've just spent two and a half, three years trying to modernize a piece of legislation that regulates broadcasting in this country with the Online Streaming Act. We

0: commissions. We had expert panels, all weighing into the fact that we were already kind of 5 to 10 years behind in modernizing our legislation. And essentially, all of that's been thrown out the window to just throw more taxpayer dollars at it, at an industry that's struggling.
1: It's not clear why the federal government had a change of heart, but we do know that the U.S. has identified the Online Streaming Act as a trade irritant. Ottawa says that it will publish a new policy directive to the CRTC in the coming weeks. Yesterday in Red Deer, Prime Minister Carney said that the move was about reducing household costs. South of the border, the U.S. Federal Reserve kept its overnight interest rate unchanged between 3.5 and 3.75 percentage points. While it was widely expected, it was not a unanimous decision, as three members of the Financial Management Oversight Committee voted for a 25 basis point hike. This is the fifth time in a row the U.S. Central Bank held rates steady. U.S. investors were not impressed. The Dow fell more than 1,100 points on the news. And finally, eBay's bizarre cyberstalking drama has come to an end. The e-commerce site has agreed to pay $56 million to Massachusetts couple Ina and David Steiner, after several former eBay employees targeted them with bizarre threats and gruesome deliveries. We're talking a bloody pig Halloween mask, a funeral wreath, and live cockroaches. The Steiners run an online newsletter that was often critical of the e-commerce site. eBay condemned the harassment and apologized, saying that it was wrong, reprehensible, and should never have happened, putting an end to the six-year saga. For CBC Radio, I'm Megan Reed.
2: Thank you for that, Megan. Good morning. This is Mike Evans here. I've got some traffic updates and some border crossing updates. So far, so good. No significant issues in the traffic situation and no delays at any of our four local border crossings. I do have some sports scores to share from yesterday. In baseball, the Tigers... In baseball, the Tigers were taking on the Baltimore Orioles in Game 3 of their series. The Tigers managed to blow a 7-run lead in the game and lost to the Orioles in extra innings by a score of 10-9. It was not pretty. And the Blue Jays were in D.C. taking on the Nationals in Game 3 of their series. The Blue Jays winning this game by a score of 5-2. Taking a look at gas prices, if you need to gas up today like I do, gas this morning selling for an average of $1.76 per liter at local gas pumps. And time now for some music. The band 311 will play Pine Knob tonight. Here they are with Love Song.

0: from 2004. That's Love Song by 311, and they perform tonight at Pine Knob. Amy.
1: Thank you so much. You're listening to Windsor Morning. It's coming up to 25 minutes after 6 o'clock this morning. Windsor Essex, as we know, has always been a place where people build careers. But with the cost of living climbing and raises harder to come by, more younger workers are asking a different question. Is the fastest way to make more money to find a new job? Well, our personal finance columnist Rabina Ahmed Haq has more.
2: 12 jobs. That's how many different positions film producer Joshua D'Souza has held since graduating from university 7 years ago.
3: I think changing jobs is something that the Gen Z workforce expects.
2: D'Souza says leaving a job for a better opportunity or better pay is no longer considered taboo. He says his generation is used to a fast-moving workforce where layoffs can come at any time. He adds life is expensive and he's always looking for the next paying job. The last thing he wants is to be let go or have his contract end and have nothing lined up.
3: And I think what that leads to is a culture of always looking for what the next opportunity is. Even during a job that you love that is creative, fulfilling, and has boundaries and a great work-life balance, a lot of my colleagues and friends are always looking at job boards of what else is out there, because your current job is not guaranteed for 5 years as it might have been in previous generations.
4: Based on our research, we've seen that Gen Z, their average tenure at a company is 1.1 years.
2: Nancy D'Onofrio is a vice president at the recruiting firm Randstad Canada. Her company researched how likely it is for each generation to job hop. They found the youngest workers are more likely to leave a job for better pay, better opportunity, and more work-life balance.
4: If they don't feel that they're learning, they're growing, and investment is made in their development, or they're bored and the roles are not interesting, they will jump ship, and they're not scared to do so.
2: She says this is unlike Gen Xers or millennials, who are more likely to stay in a job 20 plus years. It's a trend Mark Franklin sees firsthand as a career coach, but says the move has to be made carefully.
5: There can be a real cost if you move too quickly. So if you leave before completing any big project or seeing the results of those projects, or earning the opportunity to take on a greater responsibility at work.
2: Franklin is the president of Career Cycles, a career coaching firm, and host of the Career Buzz podcast. He says young people are not afraid to take chances in their careers, but before leaving any job, they should find success in the one they are in. This helps build your reputation for the next opportunity.
5: Future employers really appreciate projects and stories where you began something and then you finished it. Also, if you move too quickly, you might miss the chance to develop some of those deeper relationships with colleagues or clients or suppliers. And those relationships can become an important part of your professional network. They can even become referrals to new jobs in the future.
2: He agrees that changing jobs can be an excellent way to increase your pay. It puts you in a powerful position to negotiate, but only if you have the skills the company needs and wants.
5: We see that sometimes the move, depending on what you've been doing in the past and how your track record is, the move may lead you to either a different opportunity, a similar role, but a higher salary, or it can bring you into a higher role, that next level up. That works if you have a good enough story to tell.
2: Film producer and Gen Z worker D'Souza says changing jobs frequently has allowed him to command more pay. But he acknowledges that can't be the only strategy. At this stage in his career, work experience and finding a mentor are paramount. D'Souza says shorter work tenures are part of the culture now, but he would not call himself a job

0: Hopper, just someone always looking for the best opportunity. For CBC Radio, I'm Rabina Ahmed-Huck.
1: Thank you so much, Rabina. This is Windsor Morning. Mike Evans is our associate producer in tech. Do you remember your first job?
2: Absolutely. Well, not including paper delivery. I worked at the midnight shift at a Tim Hortons.
1: Okay.
2: Yeah, making donuts.
1: Yeah. And at any time when you were there, did you think you wanted to pursue some form of a career in...
2: donut making?
1: I don't know, franchise owning.
2: I think what I wanted at that time was to not be working so I could be at parties with my high school friends.
1: That checks out. That sounds about right. You would be the cool guy who shows up with all the pastries that were left over at the end.
2: You're right, Amy. That did happen.
1: Well, still to come here on Windsor Morning, no donuts, but lots of conversation. We have our local news coming up, and then after 6:30, we're going to have a conversation about Saudi Arabia and the U.S. They have attacked Iran-backed military groups in Iraq, and Iran has launched missiles at U.S. troops. We're going to get the latest on the widening conflict in the Middle East. That's coming up in just a few minutes here on Windsor Morning. I'm your host, Amy Dodge. It is Thursday, July 30th.
3: This is CBC Windsor News. Good morning, I'm Tom Addison. It's 6:30. In the weather forecast, a mix of sun and cloud today and a high temperature of 28 degrees. The Humidex may make it feel closer to 31 degrees. Right now it's 20 degrees under sunny skies in Windsor. In the news, Liberal members of Parliament have blocked an opposition effort to get more details on the Gordie Howe Bridge deal. They voted to adjourn a committee meeting yesterday without voting on a motion to review it. The deal to open the bridge gives the U.S. 50% of net toll revenues for 15 years. Windsor West Member of Parliament Harb Gill says that seems like another concession to the Trump administration after Canada already withdrew counter tariffs and the digital services tax. But Gill says he wants to understand more about the negotiations.
4: What did Trump originally want? We know he talked about half ownership. Canada didn't give him that. That is great. We will give credit where it's due. So what else did he want? What did Canada say no to or counter with? What did the Americans give up? And how did we end up with 50% for 15 years?
3: Liberal members of the committee touted the benefits of the bridge and said they opposed the motion because it didn't address those benefits. A Windsor man has been sentenced to years in prison for manslaughter. CBC Windsor's Jason Veo was in the courtroom and brings us this report.
5: After firing 15 shots and killing a 24-year-old across the street from a daycare in broad daylight, a Windsor man has been sentenced to 9 years behind bars. The offender and the victim both had children with the same woman, and the two did not get along, and that's what the jury heard during a roughly two-week trial in March. Now, CBC News is not naming the accused or the deceased in this case because of a publication ban that prohibits the use of any information that may identify the two men's children. Now, the bad blood between the two men came to a head on November 28, 2022. That's when the offender met with the victim where he thought he was picking up his daughter. But he says the victim began taunting him, saying, "I'm her daddy now." And the offender was worried he and the child's mother would move to Texas with his daughter. The offender said he was provoked, saw red, and began shooting, while also fearing the victim was armed. He was not. The judge acknowledged the jury must have believed the provocation defense, which means in this case, he was found guilty of manslaughter and not second-degree murder. The Crown asked for a sentence range between 12 to 15 years. The defense wanted 8 years minus credit for jail conditions and threats made against his life. Sentencing in a manslaughter case carries a wide range of penalties from serving that sentence in the community to life in prison. But when a gun is involved, the mandatory minimum for a manslaughter sentence is 4 years. Justice Maria Caracia said the offender did have lawful alternatives. Instead, she said he chose to arm himself with an illegal firearm. That was the decision he made, and it had devastating consequences, the judge said. After credit for time already served, the offender will spend the next 4 years and 6 months in federal prison. Jason Veo, CBC News, Windsor.
3: Some Ontario Liberal members of provincial parliament and Michigan state representatives are joining forces with the aim of improving trade, Great Lakes management, and dealing with U.S. tariffs. Officials held a roundtable discussion in Windsor yesterday. The meeting comes on the heels of the opening of the Gordie Howe Bridge earlier this week. Liberal MPP

0: Stephanie Bowman is the province's finance critic.
1: Many counties here in southwestern Ontario who are studying the effects of climate change on our waters separately. And how could we do that together, which is an approach that they've taken in Michigan and has been really working well. Coming together and having these kind of friendly but productive conversations are really valuable for us to think about what we can do better on both sides of the border and frankly, specifically here in southwestern Ontario.
0: Bowman says coming together provides an opportunity to share solutions. The leaders say they plan to take the information to their respective caucuses and fine-tune a strategy. Windsor police say they've charged two people after they allegedly stole a dog during an armed robbery. Police say they were called to a report of a robbery on Olette Avenue near Hannah Street. This was on Tuesday evening. They say the suspect stole the dog after pepper spraying the victim and knocking him to the ground. Police say they were able to quickly locate the suspects on Curry Avenue near Campbell Avenue, where they were arrested without incident. Police say the dog was safely reunited with its owner. A Windsor woman is getting a lot more visitors outside of her house after she introduced a fun way for people to keep their trinket collections up to date. Anat Hood Bir Singh has that story.
2: Heather Tehan's house has quickly become a landmark in her neighborhood, and it's all thanks to her trinket trading post, a place where people can drop off or pick up small collectibles, all free and for fun. Tehan says she was inspired after seeing the idea go viral online.
3: I think just a spot for some whimsy and some fun, a place for people to come and discover something new, and a place for the neighborhood kids to come and check out some new goodies as well.
2: Tehan's friend Jennifer Ranjit hand-painted the colourful box. She says the tiny attraction has been vandalised on a few occasions where people have emptied out or broken the items inside. But Ranjit says support from the community has made sure the trinket exchanges are always up and running.
4: It's been such a positive experience because members from the community will just come over and they drop off trinkets. Just like a lot of really cool things that people brought specifically because we were out, and it's like really special handmade things.
2: Both say they hope the spot continues to be a fun place for children and families in Windsor. You can find the trinket trading post across from Clay Park in South Walkerville. Anahad Bir Singh, CBC News, Windsor.
0: In the weather forecast, a mix of sun and cloud today, a high of 28 degrees. The Humidex could make it feel closer to 31 degrees. Tonight, increasing cloudiness, an overnight low of 16. A mix of sun and cloud for Friday, a high of 29 tomorrow. For the weekend, cloudy on Saturday with a 40% chance of showers and a high of 25. A mix of sun and cloud on Sunday, a 40% chance of showers, a high of 26. Monday, which is a holiday, sunny skies at a high of 28 degrees. Right now we have sunny skies right throughout the region, 20 degrees in Windsor, 16 in Chatham, 19 degrees right now.

Hello there, I'm Craig Norris. I hope your week is going well. I'm stopping by for a quick look at what's coming up this Saturday on In the Key of C, your music-fueled journey around Ontario. On this week's show, we find out what's happening at this year's Music on the Bruce Festival. Plus, you'll hear tunes from Corb Lund, Avery Florence, Zal Seck, Stan Rogers, and tons more, including, but as always, not limited to, this one from Carolyn Dawn Jones.

0: That is just a little bit of Carolyn Don Johnson's Got a Good Day. You'll hear that whole tune and lots more on In the Key of C, Saturday at 3 p.m. Eastern, 2 p.m. Central, all across Ontario on CBC Radio 1 and on the CBC Listen app, where you can also listen to past episodes on demand. I'm Craig Norris, and I'll see you Saturday with songs and stories from all over our big, beautiful province and beyond on In the Key of C.
1: And I'm Amy Dodge. You're listening to Windsor Morning here on CBC Radio 1. The U.S. Iran war, well, once again, it's escalating with new players entering.

0: the fray. So this week, Saudi Arabia and the Americans carried out a joint attack against Iran-backed militias in Iraq. Iran then hit back, launching a barrage of missiles at American forces. Akesh Maharaja is here. He is a senior fellow at the University of Toronto's Monk School of Global Affairs and Public Policy and a specialist in international peace processes. Good morning.
1: Good morning.
0: Okay, tell us what's behind the latest move with the U.S. Saudi strikes in Iraq.
1: Well, as I suspect we all recall, there was an interim ceasefire agreement between Iran and the United States signed in mid-June, but that crumbled about 3 weeks later due to its own fragility. Notwithstanding the claims of both governments, it left all the major issues of the war unresolved. Since then, the Americans and Iranians have been locked in an increasingly violent ballet with one another. The Americans recently paused their surge as their munitions ran low. The Iranian military, judging that this was a moment of weakness rather than an opportunity to negotiate further, responded by striking U.S. military bases in the region and the infrastructure of American allies like Saudi Arabia, as well as Jordan and Kuwait. Now the Americans and the Saudis are themselves responding by bombing not only military and economic targets inside Iran, but also Iran's non-state proxies operating from bases in Iraq. The irony is that the Americans and Iranians both desperately need to step back from the brink, yet both countries are pushing one another towards the abyss and drawing other states in the region with them.
0: Can you tell us or make the connection for us between these strikes and the continued Houthi blockade of Saudi oil exports through the Red Sea?
1: The Houthis are an Iranian-backed militant group in Yemen, and since 2014, they have been engaged in one of the world's bloodiest conflicts, essentially a proxy war between Iran and Saudi Arabia playing out in Yemen. That war has killed at least 400,000 innocent civilians and has caused about 90,000 children to starve to death. The Houthis have been supporting their Iranian patrons by closing shipping in the Red Sea, by blocking the Bab al-Mandab Strait, the Gate of Tears, which lies adjacent to Yemen. About 10% of the world's total oil passes through that strait, in addition to the 20% that passed through the Strait of Hormuz. So together, the Iranians and Houthis could potentially choke off close to a third of the world's supply of oil and gas. For Saudi Arabia and the Gulf States specifically, their exports are currently down by about 60 to 70%.
0: Okay. I also want you to clarify something Trump said as best you can. So earlier this week, Trump said the U.S. was in negotiations with Iran, but yesterday he said that U.S. would be hitting Iran hard. What do we take from that?
1: Perhaps surprisingly, Trump is being candid on both those points. He has been negotiating with the Iranians. However, he has not been negotiating with the Iranian military. We often imagine dictatorships to be run by a single person or a single coterie of people, and as a result, for there to be some kind of coherent strategy behind all of its actions. In reality, dictatorships like Iran are often governed by coalitions within the political class. In Iran's case, there are centers of power in the military, in the religious class, and in parliament, and they compete with and against one another for power and for control of resources. Trump has been negotiating primarily with representatives of Iran's parliament, and they do seem to want a negotiated settlement. The Iranian MPs believe that Iran has been very successful in winning a series of battles, but they don't believe that Iran can win the war against the United States, and therefore they want to come to terms with the Americans at a moment when they feel they have an advantage. By contrast, the Iranian military, the people who actually control the war from the Iranian perspective, they appear to believe that they can win the war, not by defeating the United States in the field, but by wearing down its willingness to continue pouring billions of dollars into this campaign. The result is that notwithstanding the negotiations that Trump and his people have been engaging in, they've had comparatively little impact on the actual fighting of this war. In other words, Trump is obtaining concessions from people who have a limited ability to deliver on those concessions, and he's fighting people

0: have an unlimited will to keep fighting him.
1: All right. We need to leave it there for time, but so much has changed in just the last few hours. Thank you so much.
0: Thank you.
1: Akesh Maharaja is our senior fellow at the University of Toronto's Monk School of Global Affairs and Public Policy and is a specialist in international peace processes. He joined us from Ottawa. Lots of changes coming. We have the Saudis now going alongside the U.S. in this war. We can expect things to heat up, change, but we never know, it seems, Mike, whether we can trust what we just talked about 5 minutes from now when it comes to these conflicts
2: in the
1: Middle East. But what we can count on is your traffic report. What do you have?
2: Yeah, that's right. Good morning. I've been keeping an eye on the roads and the borders, and so far, so good. No significant traffic issues reported and no delays at any of our four local border crossings reported. I do have some sports scores to share. In baseball yesterday, the Tigers were at home taking on the Baltimore Orioles in game three of their series. The Tigers managed to blow a 7-run lead late in the game and lost to the Orioles in extra innings by a score of 10-9 in perhaps one of the ugliest losses in recent memory. And the Blue Jays, they were in Washington, D.C. taking on the Nationals there, and the Blue Jays winning their game by a score of 5-2. Looking at gas prices, gas this morning selling for an average of $1.76 per liter at local pumps. And time now for some music. The classic rock band Orleans has a concert date tomorrow night in Detroit. This is their song. It's called Still the One.

0: from 1976. That's Still the One by Orleans, and they will open for Jefferson Starship at the Aretha Franklin Amphitheater on Detroit's riverfront tomorrow. And texter Al says, great oldies but goodies. And yes, Al, you are correct.
1: Yeah, definitely got a lip sync, an over-the-head clap, air guitar. I love the songs that we play here on Windsor Morning. We're coming up to 10 minutes to 7 o'clock this morning. And this next one is, I find this story really fascinating. So he's been called the Picasso of the North. With a nickname like that, you can probably picture this artwork. Bold black lines, vibrant colors, animals, people, and spirits woven together to tell indigenous stories. That's the unmistakable style of Norval Morisot. Now, the artist from Northwestern Ontario really transformed Canadian art. But nearly 20 years after his death, his legacy is under attack. Now, police estimate up to 6,000 fake Morisot paintings are circulating, making it one of Canada's largest art fraud cases. Jonathan Summer is a lawyer specializing in art law, and he joins us now. Good morning.
2: Good morning, Amy.
1: So 20 years after his death, and we're still talking about fake paintings, how big is this problem today?
2: Well, it's estimated to be the biggest art fraud, not just in Canadian history, but in world history. And so we're talking about right now, despite the police having seized over 1,000 paintings off the market, we're talking about somewhere between 4,000 and 6,000 fakes that are still on the market.
1: I remember back in 2023 when Thunder Bay Police and the RCMP did a major bust of the forgery around rings tied to Morisot. Can you remind us a bit about what happened there?
2: Yeah, so that was known as Project Totten. It was a joint operation between the Thunder Bay Police and the OPP. And they were investigating an issue that we'd been raising for years and years and years before that. This has been ongoing, and there's been awareness of this fraud since the early 2000s, generally. The Project Totten investigated that and ultimately charged about 8 people, convicting several of them, and now a couple of them are in prison, and others are under sort of house arrest, and there's one more who's currently being sentenced.
1: I mean, you don't hear about art fraud to this scale. What is the interest? What's going on here?
2: Art fraud is actually a huge area of crime worldwide. The FBI in the past has estimated that the financial cost of art crime in general, which includes art theft and art fraud, is third in line only after drugs and guns. So
1: really?
2: It's a huge issue, but it's one that very few people know about.
1: If few people know about it, does it take cases like this one to really generate public interest?
2: I think so. And I think it also is a great case for dispelling the myth of art fraud. I mean, we've all seen art fraud in the movies where there's some charming rogue that, deceives rich people who have more money than they know what to do with. And we all sort of laugh at that. But the story that comes out of this particular art fraud is a very dark and in many ways terrifying story that involves all kinds of criminality, you know, sexual criminality, drugs, and of course the art fraud itself.
1: So then who are the organizations that are involved in the forgeries?
2: There were several art fraud rings that were involved in this. The fakes they produced would converge in some of the same auction houses and other sellers in around Canada. But the art fraud rings that produced it were generally, you know, they were run by criminals and they involved the exploitation of a lot of people who were in desperate straits in Northern Ontario, people with drug addiction and alcohol addiction problems who were recruited to help these criminals produce large numbers of fakes.
1: With these paintings in particular, you've mentioned in your other articles, but it's an artistic language that each artist develops. How can a fake look convincing until you really learn to read that language?
2: You know, you got to think of an artist as somebody who creates a new language, and Norval Morisot is definitely one of those artists who developed his own language, his own set of stories that he was telling, and he told them in a very unique way. What can happen is fakers, fraudsters, will try to imitate what he's doing, but they do so without understanding the language that he's developed. They don't understand the code. So to somebody who's uninitiated, they might look at the product of that and think, oh, that looks like a real Norval Morisot. But if you know what you're looking at, you would say, well, that doesn't actually make any sense.

0: The elements are all wrong. The relationships between them are all wrong. So that's one of the ways that we look at art to determine whether it's real or not.
1: Fascinating stuff. Thanks so much for your time.
0: Thank you.
1: Jonathan Zummer, CEO of Art Experts Canada. Tom, I just find that story so fascinating that you have all of these paintings by one artist who has already died, and these paintings are still circulating, and it feels like one of these big heist movies you'd watch of the person coming down in the museum in the Louvre and pulling away the pieces, but obviously it's very different than that. But to have a whole ring, and for this fraud, as he said, to be the third biggest crime in Canada, but we only really ever hear about it when it comes to this artist. It's fascinating.
2: It is.
1: Are you able to point out a forgery?
2: maybe some of the words I've written in this newscast? No, I couldn't tell a forgery.
1: No.
2: No, I mean, some of these artworks, right? Like, they are exact.
1: Yeah. Mike, could you spot a fake?
3: Well, not when it comes to art, but I used to work at a gas station, and we get fake $10 bills every once in a while, and you can tell that the paper texture just isn't right, and it's smeared a little bit like a normal bill would not. So, yeah. But I'm looking at some of Norvell Morisseau's artwork right now, and it's brilliant.
1: Yeah.
3: It's striking how colorful in the images. It's great.
1: Yeah, it's a great story. I know TVO did a documentary about him, and afterwards, you know, the forgery that was happening, you know, near his death, and then how it continued. And, you know, I think that might have been my first exposure to his artwork. But calling him the Picasso of the North really makes sense, because it is a bit of a Picasso-like mixed with a strong Indigenous inspiration.
3: Oh, absolutely, yes.
1: Yeah. Well, there's about 6,000 fake ones, so just be careful, Mike, when you buy one, that it's not a fake.
3: Now I need to see a fake one side by side with the real one and see if I can tell the difference.
1: I don't know. Do we have people who can spot the fakes in Windsor, Essex, Chatham, Kent? If you know anybody, text us, because I think that would be a cool thing for someone to explain how you can spot a fake in different items or different things. I know when I started, we were talking earlier about our first jobs, and one of my first jobs was on a drink cart, beverage cart, beer cart at a golf course. And I got money and I knew it was a fake, but like I didn't have the confidence or, you know, the boldness that I would maybe have now. And I just took it, and then I got in trouble and it had to come out of my pay.
3: Oh, dear.
1: He was just like, Amy, how do you not know? And I'm like trying to sell it to my boss as like, well, I don't know. It wasn't running when I got it.
3: Oh, dear. Got wet and ran? Oh, wow.
1: Oh, yeah. It was clearly not legit, but I didn't. I don't know. I think I just was so scared to speak up to these golfers that...
2: Well, your first clue should have been the picture of Stompin' Tom Connors on the $10 bill. Yeah. Sometimes these things aren't that obvious.
1: Did you have one of those lights when you worked?
3: Oh, yeah.
1: You would put the...
3: black light, yeah.
1: Do they still do that?
3: Probably, yeah. Yeah, and then they have a special marker as well that you can put on it and see. Yeah.
1: A special marker?
3: Yeah, special marker. You'll see people using those at nightclubs. The marker, it'll only show up on a real bill or something like that. I can't remember exactly how it works, but yes.
1: One more reason to go back to the club there, Tom.
2: It's too late for me. They're not passing those fake bills until much later in the night.
1: All right. Well, let's pass some factual ones now. What are you seeing in the news?
2: Liberal members of parliament have blocked an opposition effort to get more details on the Gordie Howe bridge deal. They voted to adjourn a committee meeting yesterday without voting on a motion to review it. The deal to open the bridge gives the U.S. 50% of net toll revenues for 15 years. Windsor West member of parliament Harb Gill says that seems like another concession to the Trump administration after Canada already withdrew counter-tariffs and the digital services tax. But Gill says he wants to understand more about the negotiations.
4: What did Trump originally want? We know he talked about half ownership. Canada didn't give him that. That is great. We will give credit where it's due. So what else did he want? What did Canada say no to or counter with? What did the Americans give up? And how did we end up with 50% for 15 years?
2: Liberal members of the committee touted the benefits of the bridge and said they opposed the motion because it didn't address those benefits. In our weather forecast, a mix of sun and cloud today, a high of 28 degrees, though with the humidex, it could feel closer to 31 degrees. Increasing cloudiness overnight, a low of 16 degrees, and then a mix of sun and cloud for Friday and a high of 29. Right now, we have sunny skies right throughout our

0: Both still to come. It took nearly a year, but Titan Tool and its lockout workers have finally reached a deal.
1: They realize that the only way out is either you have an agreement where people return back to work and you continue making business as usual, or you have to give those workers their entitlement for severance.
0: Labor expert Stephen Tufts in our studio, and he will tell us maybe what we can learn from this unusual dispute. That's next. Plus, there's a bright and colorful little box covered in doodles, filled with toys and trinkets, and a whole lot of community spirit.
2: It just shows kindness and love and community that's really needed in certain times that we're going through.
0: We're going to meet the woman behind all of this at 20 after 7, thereabouts. But first, Tom Addison's here with our local news headlines. Hi, Tom.
3: Hello, Amy. Some Ontario Liberal MPPs and Michigan State representatives are joining forces with the aim of improving trade, Great Lakes management, and dealing with U.S. tariffs. And a Windsor man has been sentenced to 9 years behind bars, this after firing 15 shots and killing a 24-year-old right across the street from a daycare. In the weather forecast, a mix of sun and cloud today and a high temperature of 28 degrees. It could feel closer to 31 with the Humidex. Right now it's sunny and 20 degrees in Windsor.

0: Well, it is one of Windsor's biggest labor stories over the past year, but its resolution was somewhat overshadowed by the opening of the Gordie Howe Bridge for nearly a year. 30 Titan Tool workers were stuck in a picket line 350 days with no clear end in sight. The dispute, you may remember, began last August after layoffs and the removal of equipment from its Howard Avenue factory. The company abruptly locked out its remaining employees. For most of that lockout, there was no communication between the union and the company. That quietly changed over the past couple of months. This past weekend, we learned the two sides came to an agreement. The plant remains closed and the workers are getting severance payments. Earlier this week, I had a conversation here on the show with Emile Nambout, the president of Unifor Local 195.
1: It's like a bittersweet, like you want to finish your career with your employer and you want to move on and you want to appreciate the history of the work you have done with this employer. It is sour because it ended on the note that you're being locked out and you're being severed through a big battle of labor dispute.
0: That's Emile Nambout. Titan has... He's the president of Unifor Local 195. Well, Stephen Tufts is an associate professor from York University in Toronto. He's been watching this dispute closely over the year, and he's back in our studio. Welcome back.
2: Thanks for having me.
0: I like when you make these trips from Toronto. I think the University of Windsor might get you yet. Now, why did this dispute matter beyond Titan Tool and the 30 workers who were locked out?
2: Well, I think for me, it's important to realize as the time we're in, is this a canary in the coal mine dispute? Are we going to see more and larger plant closures with restructuring, with a tariff war? And these workers were an older workforce, they're relatively small. They did want to resign.

0: Zoom production and stamping tool and die work for the auto sector. But it became clear in early this year that this was going to be a closure. So the negotiation was then not so much about preventing the equipment from leaving, but about attaining the best severance deal possible for the workers involved. And of course, companies don't like to pay severance, and they delayed that until maybe some pressure was put on them from the state or just by public relations perspective to get the deal done so they can close up shop.
1: What makes this all stand out to you as far as how unique this dispute was compared to what we usually see?
0: Well, I thought it was an interesting dispute because it was just an intransigent employer. This was an employer that really did not want to deal with Unifor, either before they decided to finally close or after. It was a strategy of delay. And they were simply willing to pay the public relations price and really treat workers, I think, not as best as they could for a reason which is not really apparent. If you're going to close, you're going to close. If you're going to sell the equipment, you're going to sell the equipment. Why does it take 11.5 months to do that for a group of maybe 3 dozen workers?
1: A couple questions I have there. We will come back to maybe... Well, let's start there. Why do you think that strategy worked for the company?
0: If they didn't care about the public relations cost, perhaps it did. But I think what was clear is that this was an older company with an older workforce. Closure was a possibility. We see all kinds of signs of when a company is probably primed for closure. And I think there was reading some of the Reddit sites where workers are talking to each other about the closure from Titan Tool. They did see there wasn't a whole lot of investment. They did see that there wasn't a whole lot of new hiring. And that signals to workers. Workers know when things are happening. We've got a lot of experience with that. But again, it's really a mystery to me why this employer had to be this intransigent and really hostile to closing up shop.
1: Okay. Well, that leads me to the other question I was debating whether to go with. So why did it take 350 days for just 30 employees to get somewhere with the employer?
0: And this is where a little bit of speculation has to come in. And was there a strategy from the beginning to close, going back a year prior to now? Was this always the plan? Was there never a plan to reopen? So that takes some time. And then was there a plan to sell the equipment, which we talked about last time? How much of that equipment has been shipped out? Is it some of the times the heavy equipment in these operations, they don't have a big what they call aftermarket value. So they're not making a lot of money selling it, but it does have some value. And they wanted to ship it out quietly and quickly. And the union, of course, at the beginning stages, wanted to prevent them from moving the equipment. And it also could have been just they didn't quite know how extensive the tariff war is going to be and what the auto sector is going to look like in a few years. And that's something I think is a little bit concerning to me and many other workers is we are in a period now where the auto sector is going to probably go through another period of significant restructuring in North America, and it could look somewhat different than it does today.
1: So I guess I didn't really entertain the idea that they didn't know when they closed the doors. That whether or not they were going to reopen them. I think we all sort of saw the writing on the wall, right? But what broke the stalemate in all of this?
0: A couple of things could have happened. One is that there's just a cost to having a strike dispute for an employer. Even if you're not negotiating, even if you're not operating, even if you plan not to reopen, again, the workers don't have a lot of leverage when it's a closure. But there is a public relations cost, and there's a cost of lawyers. There's a cost of are still on your payroll. If they're going to shut down the facility completely, they have to pay the hydro bills. They have to pay other costs associated with it before they sell it. So perhaps it was just the time to move on. And of course, there could have been whispers from the government, say, you know, we're getting calls from our constituents. This has gone on long enough. Please get it done.
1: It seems as though when I spoke with

0: with the union earlier this week. It took me a long time to try and get to the bottom of just what seems like a simple question, but what happened where we went from hearing nothing to having an agreement? And the closest I could get to an answer was that the Ministry of Labor got involved and things moved a lot quicker. Why would it take so long for the Ministry of Labor to step in?
1: Well, we do. This is a provincial jurisdiction and we have a conservative government, and they are a little bit hesitant to get involved in labor disputes that are not in the public sector. Public sector is a different story for this government. They of course, are negotiating and they will get involved in many ways. We've seen that. But Premier Ford doesn't like to get involved in private sector negotiations. And he probably just instructed the Minister of Labor to let this work out. And again, it's just the size. This was a relatively small operation. 33 workers were laid off. Another 36 or so maybe still working at the time of the strike. So it just didn't capture the political attention, even though I think this is a canary in the coal mine strike. We may actually see more plant closures over the next 18 months. This may not be a unique story for too much longer. We could go back to a period where we see plant closures more regularly, like we did in the 1980s, early 1990s.
0: Why do you think that is? What's just an indicator to you?
1: There's a lot of things that are parallels that I've been trying to think about of what happened in the 80s and 90s. It's just in reverse. So in the 80s and 90s restructuring, and Windsor was really experienced a brunt of it. You had a free trade agreement. You had a whole new trade regime of how to, which, you know, caused some plant closures in Ontario. Some companies expanded, yes, but there were a lot of plant closures during that restructuring period. And here's the opposite. We're having a decoupling from the U.S. We're having tariff wars, 50% tariffs put on arbitrarily. And even if Trump is no longer president someday, it is possible that the next president may still be protectionist. And that's going to lead to another restructuring in North American economy as things shake out. And will we see the same changes to our manufacturing economy that we saw in the 80s and early 90s play out again over the next few years?
0: And you see some links between the Titan Tool story and the current round of bargaining between Unifor and the Big Three. How so?
1: Well, I think that when you have in the midst of a trade war, and it's very difficult to mobilize workers in the manufacturing sector, specifically auto, in the same way that they were mobilized in 2023. So this is a different round of bargaining this year. Ford did settle with Unifor relatively quickly. Next up to bat is probably GM and then Stellantis. And when workers are afraid of their jobs, mobilizing is a little bit more challenging. And Unifor has been able to get some gains, but this is not going to be the same type of agreement that emerged 3 years ago.
0: Okay. I get a sense from you that it's a bit doom and gloom moving forward, and what we're seeing in Titan Tool may not be as unique as we once thought.
1: Yeah, I think we're going to see a little bit more of this in the near future, but I think what has to be recognized is that even when there's a closure, that workers struggle. And these workers, a lot of them older, were on the picket line for 11.5 months, and they were able to secure a relatively good, hopefully good severance deal and got everything they were due. And that's sometimes not easy to get after a closure. So I think that needs to be understood, is that workers are still going to struggle for their rights and struggle to feed their families, even in a period where they may not have quite as much economic power.
0: All right. Stephen, always a pleasure. Thank you.
1: Thanks for having me.
0: Stephen Tufts, an associate professor who studies labor at York University here in our studio. Let's take a quick look at traffic now.
2: Good morning. I've been keeping an eye on the roads and so far so good. No significant traffic issues to pass along and no delays reported at any of our four local border crossings. I do have two sports scores to share from yesterday. In baseball, the Tigers were at home taking on the Baltimore Orioles. In game 3 of their series, the Tigers managed to blow a 7-run lead late in the the game and lost to the Orioles in extra innings by a score of 10-9. It was not pretty. And the Blue Jays were in D.C. taking on the Nationals. The Blue Jays winning this game by a score of 5-2. Looking at gas prices, if you

0: Need to gas up this morning like I do. Gas is selling for $1.76 per liter at local gas pumps, Amy.
1: Thank you, Mike. Curious to know how much it's going to cost you to fill your tank.
0: Stay tuned.
1: Stay tuned. Well, driving around Windsor, you're going to see small boxes mounted on front lawns, tucked along side streets. There are these little free libraries. People are invited to take a book, leave one behind for someone else to enjoy. There's a new twist on that idea, and it's catching on in Windsor's Walkerville neighborhood, a trinket trading post. It popped up this spring. Inside, you might find a toy car, stuffed animal, kids' jewelry, or some other small treasure, depending on the day and who has been there before you. It was the idea of friends Heather Tihan and Jennifer Rangit. They built it, stocked it, and keep an eye on it. So we're going to head over to Shepherd Street. It's across from Clay Park, and have a look.
2: The Trinket Trading Post is a community trading spot where people can come and bring old treasures and trade it in for something new. Originally, I had seen some creators on TikTok make these trading posts, and I said to Jen, hey, that's pretty cool. And then I found an old cabinet in the basement that used to be my dad's, and I brought it out to Jen, and I said, I think this should be our Trinket Trading Post, and she was all in after that. I think just a spot for some whimsy and some fun, a place for people to come and discover something new, and a place for the neighborhood kids to come and check out some new goodies as well. We have lots of regulars that come by. We see families often come by with their kids and trade. Lots of great interactions. And can I open it, show you?
3: Of course.
2: Yeah. So there's just, sometimes people just put things in and things fall out when they open the cupboard. So we like to go in and make sure that everything's organized and that it's fully stocked. We have an overflow bin inside the house that if we notice it's become quite empty, that we'll come out and fill it up just to make sure that there's something in there for everybody.
4: Heather had an idea to make a fort for our daughters, and she wanted to make little painted tiles to put on the floor of it. And so like we were just painting those and she was like, that looks so cool. And so she's like, can you paint the box? And I was like, I will paint the box. So it was just doodles, just fun little doodles, colorful. We just wanted to be a place, like Heather said, whimsical, whimsy, that's the word. Probably took like 4 or 5 days, I think, to finish it. People have made magnets and keychains that, like, they took pictures of it and then made magnets of the trading post. So I think people like it. And also Aria wants everyone to know that she made the face.
5: No, this one.
4: The face on this cloud right here.
3: That's the best one, I can tell you that.
4: It's the best one. Although it's been a broadly very positive experience with the Trinket Trading Post, a lot of kids and families are having a wonderful time here. We have unfortunately had some negative experiences where some groups of kids will come and just clear everything out. Then, you know, we come out and we see it's empty and it's like, okay, we have to restock. Heather has a TikTok about the Trinket Trading Post. And so whenever she shared that, it's been such a positive experience because members from the community will just come over and they drop off trinkets. They bring stuff. We've had somebody who works in special effects make special stuff for the Trading Post. We had one really cool container that was made out of an orange peel with instructions on how to make them inside of it. So just like a lot of really cool things that people brought specifically because we were out, and it's like really special handmade things. Unfortunately, yesterday we did also have some kids come and just vandalize everything in the trading post. They just broke a lot of stuff, and that was the purpose of coming. Again, really, really positive experiences from the community who just gave a lot of support, a lot of care about it. They really enjoy it. They want to keep seeing content about it, and that sort of has helped. It helps kind of outweigh the crappy stuff.
2: I think for me, it just shows kindness and love and community that's really needed in certain times that we're going through. And it's just so lovely to see people come and smile, and seeing their reactions makes me happy.
1: Makes me happy too. Heather Tihan and Jennifer Rangit are makers of a Trinket Trading Post. You can find it on Shepherd Street across from Clay Park in Walkerville. You can also see photos of what it looks like on our CBC Windsor website. Well, still to come here on Windsor Morning, we're going to hear from a woman who was hired to buy and source equipment of all kinds during the construction of the Gordie Howe Bridge. Where

0: Did I find her? In her own fabric store in Sandwich, and she's still sourcing those hard-to-find items for Windsorites.
1: That was a nightmare, trying to find something that would cut a clean hole in the shoe. I went through a lot of different punches for that and finally found one that works.
0: I'm going to meet her and hear her stories. Turns out she's from the GTA, and well, she got enough taste of Windsor and the Sandwich community that she now calls that home, not only for her business, but also for her house. Great story. Still to come, I visited her fabric store yesterday. That's coming up here on Windsor Morning after our local news. I'm your host, Amy Dodge, and you're listening to us on CBC Radio 1, and you can catch us through the CBC News and Listen apps.
2: This is CBC Windsor News. Good morning, I'm Tom Addison. It's 7:30. In the weather forecast, a mix of sun and cloud today and a high temperature of 28 degrees. It may feel more like 31 with the Humidex. Right now in Windsor, it's sunny and 20 degrees. In the news, opposition members of Parliament have called for more transparency on the deal to open the Gordie Howe Bridge. But Liberals voted to adjourn a committee meeting yesterday without voting on a motion to review the deal. Liberals on that committee argued the text of the deal has already been released to the public, but both Conservative and NDP members of Parliament say they still have a lot of questions about why Canada is giving the U.S. 50% of net toll revenue for the next 15 years. Liberal committee member Vince Gasparo said that he opposed the motion because it didn't discuss the economic benefits of the bridge to the province, the country, or the city of Windsor.
3: The bridge will improve reliability of cross-border supply chains, particularly for the automotive and advanced manufacturing sectors, where goods and components may cross the border multiple times during production.
2: Opposition MPs did say that they're happy that the bridge is open. Some Ontario Liberal members of provincial parliament and Michigan state representatives are joining forces with the aim of improving trade, Great Lakes management, and dealing with U.S. tariffs. Officials held a roundtable discussion yesterday in Windsor. That meeting comes on the heels of the opening of the Gordie Howe Bridge earlier in the week. Liberal member of provincial parliament Stephanie Bowman is the province's finance critic.
4: Many counties here in southwestern Ontario who are studying the effects of climate change on our waters separately. And how could we do that together, which is an approach that they've taken in Michigan and has been really working well. Coming together and having these kind of friendly but productive conversations are really valuable for us to think about what we can do better on both sides of the border and frankly, specifically here in southwestern Ontario.
2: The politicians say they plan to take the information to their respective caucuses and fine-tune a strategy. A Windsor man has been sentenced to 9 years in prison for manslaughter. CBC Windsor's Jason Villa was in the courtroom and brings us this report.
5: After firing 15 shots and killing a 24-year-old across the street from a daycare in broad daylight, a Windsor man has been sentenced to 9 years behind bars. The offender and the victim both had children with the same woman, and the two did not get along, and that's what the jury heard during a roughly two-week trial in March. Now, CBC News is not naming the accused or the deceased in this case because of a publication ban that prohibits the use of any information that may identify the two men's children. Now, the bad blood between the two men came to a head on November 28, 2022. That's when the offender met with the victim where he thought he was picking up his daughter, but he says the victim began taunting him, saying, "I'm her daddy now," and the offender was worried he and the child's mother would move to Texas with his daughter. The offender said he was provoked, saw red, and began shooting, while also fearing the victim was armed. He was not. The judge acknowledged the jury must have believed the provocation defense, which means in this case, he was found guilty of manslaughter and not second-degree murder. The Crown asked for a sentence range between 12 to 15 years. The defense wanted 8 years minus credit for jail conditions and threats made against his life. Sentencing in a manslaughter case carries a wide range of penalties from serving that sentence in the community to life in prison. But when a gun is involved, the mandatory minimum for a manslaughter sentence is 4 years. Justice Maria Caracia said the offender did have lawful alternatives. Instead, she said he chose to arm himself with an illegal firearm. That was the decision he made, and it had devastating consequences, the judge said. After credit for time already served, the offender will spend the next 4 years and 6 months in federal prison. Jason Vio, CBC News, Windsor.
2: WestJet flights could be grounded as early as Sunday. The union representing flight attendants has

0: given 72-hour strike notice, and WestJet responded with a 72-hour lockout notice to the union. John Graddock is an aviation expert at McGill University.
1: The odds to me are that we'll take it to the wire. We'll take it to Saturday. We'll take it, you know, Saturday night.
0: Pardon me. The union has said key issues include unpaid work for tasks such as ground duties, while WestJet has said all duties are compensated through a credit hour system rather than an hourly rate. The 72-hour deadline doesn't automatically mean there will be a strike or a lockout. WestJet is offering passengers the chance to rebook flights this week without a fee. A Windsor woman is getting a lot more visitors outside of her house after she introduced a fun way for people to keep their trinket collections up to date. CBC's Anahudbir Singh has that story.
2: Heather Tehan's house has quickly become a landmark in her neighborhood, and it's all thanks to her trinket trading post, a place where people can drop off or pick up small collectibles, all free and for fun. Tehan says she was inspired after seeing the idea go viral online.
3: I think just a spot for some whimsy and some fun, a place for people to come and discover something new, and a place for the neighborhood kids to come and check out some new goodies as well.
2: Tehan's friend Jennifer Ranjit hand-painted the colorful box. She says the tiny attraction has been vandalized on a few occasions where people have emptied out or broken the items inside. But Ranjit says support from the community has made sure the trinket exchanges are always up and running.
4: It's been such a positive experience because members from the community will just come over and they drop off trinkets. Just like a lot of really cool things that people brought specifically because we were out, and it's like really special handmade things.
2: Both say they hope the spot continues to be a fun place for children and families in Windsor. You can find the trinket trading post across from Clay Park in South Walkerville. Anahudbir Singh, CBC News, Windsor.
0: In the weather forecast, a mix of sun and cloud today. We're expecting a high of 28 degrees. With the humidex, it could feel closer to 31 degrees. Increasing cloudiness overnight, a low tonight of 16 degrees. For Friday, a mix of sun and cloud, a high of 29 degrees. Looking at the weekend, cloudy on Saturday with a 40% chance of showers and a high of 25. A mix of sun and cloud and a 40% chance of showers on Sunday and a high of 26. Monday, which is a holiday, sunny skies and a high of 28. It is sunny right now right throughout our region. 20 degrees in Windsor, 16 in Chatham, 19 degrees currently in Sarnia.
5: Thank you so much, Tom. Well, still to come here on Windsor Morning, we are going to meet somebody who used to buy equipment for the construction phase of the Gordie Howe Bridge. Everything from a crane to widgets of all sizes. And she now runs a new fabric store that opened up in Sandwich. Which makes me wonder, Tom, of everything that you could have as a retail store, what would you open as a retail store? And if you say guitars, I'm just going to move right on over.
0: Hang on. No, because I've actually discussed this with a friend of mine in our, you know, in our whimsical thoughts about retirement. And our plan is to open a fishing bait and tackle motor repair shop /
5: okay,
0: guitar shop.
5: Okay, you're one of those.
0: Open it all. Put it all in the store. I mean, who does not want to come in and drop, like, say, $5,000 on a Fender guitar and pick up a few hooks and sinkers to go fishing at the same time?
5: It's like you're a convenience store, but you're mostly a repair shop.
0: Kind of, yeah.
5: You know. You need the repair to get your bills paid.
0: I don't know how to repair the boat motors, so maybe not a lot of repairs will be
5: happening. Can Tom fix it? Nope. That's the name of the store.
0: Yes.
5: Can Tom fix it? Nope. Maybe.
0: Come on down and see.
5: Roll your dice. Mike, this would be good. What would you do?
6: Well, something that I wanted to open years ago, and I'm glad I never did. It was a DVD rental store.
0: Yeah.
6: People my age, you know, I'm a big film buff, and I thought, hey, man, wouldn't it be great to work in a video store and talk about movies all day? And then DVDs aren't really a thing anymore, are they?
5: Yeah, but you could have got in early enough that you would...
6: I always wanted to work in a movie store. Applause Video.
5: I did.
6: Anybody
5: too.
6: Remember Applause Video? Oh boy, that was my dream job.
5: Yeah. We were driving by, not often my sisters and I are in the same vehicle, but we were all together driving through our hometown, and we were talking about the video store that's now something else. And we started reminiscing. You'd go in, like, there was really only the one store. And you'd go in and they had the popcorn, and we were talking about, oh yeah, what that popcorn tastes like. And then you would rent the VCR in order to watch the movie.
6: Yes.
5: And no matter

0: what movie we wanted, it was whatever my mom picked out at the end.
1: Oh, boy.
0: Which was also a good laugh.
2: Well, that's how it goes. who was paying anyway, right?
0: Well, that's usually how it goes, too. Not us, no. And sometimes I wouldn't make it through the movie anyways.
2: See, I could put a few DVDs and VHS copies of movies in the back of my guitar, bait tackle, boat repair shop.
0: Okay.
2: You know, and that way, you know, everything is covered. We can all work there.
0: This reminds me of the store in downtown Belle River. They have multiple merchants.
1: I've been there. I love that store.
0: Yes, it's like a little market. And they have, so you have your books, and then you have secondhand children clothing. You have a coffee, little coffee area.
1: Star Wars figurines.
0: At the very back, yes, you have the collector who didn't get front row seat in that store for a reason. And so you can find everything back there.
2: Well, and we did have a store similar to that in Pewse. I think it was before, long before you moved out to Emeryville. It's where the LCBO location is there, in the little convenience store.
0: Yeah.
2: Just by the Emeryville sign, there was a store there that we referred to when we first moved out as the Everything Store, because similar to that, if you needed something, go look there, because they probably have it.
0: Oh, I like that. It's almost like a junk drawer. That's
2: yes,
0: what you
2: exactly.
0: Call it?
2: Oh, the no, junk I love drawer. That. I love that.
0: Oh.
2: Yeah, a coaster, maybe a set of broken earphones, a pen that doesn't work anymore, a screwdriver that you're not sure where you got that one from.
0: And elastic bands. I don't even know how you get elastic bands anymore, but I still have a drawer with elastic bands.
2: I have a ball of them. I've been wrapping them in a ball for years. I don't know where they come from. I think from the broccoli.
1: And the mailman.
2: The mailman too, probably, yeah. Mail person, mail delivery person.
1: Oh, yes, of course.
0: Mm-hmm. Okay. That was a good chat.
2: It was.
0: Well, when those stores open, I will be your first customer. I promise you that. But let's get over to this fabric store. I can't wait for you to meet Jen Dobbins. Here we go.
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3: What you wish you'd done better. 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
0: But you're listening to Windsor Morning here on CBC Radio 1. It is 7:41. Sometimes the biggest thing a bridge builds isn't the bridge itself. In Jen Dobbins' case, it built a whole new life. She moved to Windsor from the Toronto area to help procure everything needed for the Gordie Howe International Bridge, from cranes to concrete. Now she's sourcing cotton, linen, and thread at her new shop, Border City Fabrics in Sandwich Town. So I stopped by her shop on Mill Street yesterday to find out how the bridge project led her to stitch together an entirely new career.
6: When I was working as the equipment buyer, it was something different every day, usually something urgent. Phone call from someone out on the site, we need this piece of equipment, a bulldozer or a lift. I'd always, when do you need it? That's right now. So,
0: what would be examples of things that you would be responsible for buying or procuring?
6: Everything from, you know, if we needed fencing, if we needed an office cube, if we needed a bulldozer. We needed a massive crane to go on the bridge, trucks, any kind of equipment, that would be me.
0: What would be the most unique item that you were asked to find?
6: The most interesting package that I had to work on was animal penning, which was really interesting, trying to find where do you buy equipment to keep animals corralled in an area. I think that was my most unique one. I think a lot of people that I even called were like, what is that?
0: How does that conversation go? I'm working on the Gordie Howe International Bridge Project. Yeah, you've probably heard of it. Okay. I need to find something to pen animals.
6: Pretty much, yeah.
0: What were you looking at needing the penning for?
6: This is when trucks were coming out of the country. If they were getting inspected or anything that was happening, they would need to have somewhere to put these animals. They couldn't just leave them on the trucks.
0: So if I'm crossing the bridge with my livestock and I need to put my horse in a pen, that was all you?
6: I helped out the procurement special. But that was probably the most interesting.
0: What was the hardest item to get your hands on during construction?
6: Probably a little bit into the pandemic. It was hard to get trucks, like pickups. We had a hard time sourcing those. I do remember that.
0: And what would you need the pickup trucks for?
6: For staff. All of the workers getting around needed vehicles to drive, and vehicles were in short supply. I know everywhere getting pickup trucks was hard. We just had to, I guess, think outside the box sometimes.
0: Speaking of outside the box, so you went from negotiating $1 million contracts one day and now we're quilting cotton the next.
6: Yes.
0: What is surprisingly similar between these worlds?
6: Yeah, I mean, similar process. You find your suppliers. You always have to check quality. You always have to see where it's coming from. Try to make sure that everything is, you know, fair practice and that you're sourcing ethically. And it is similar.
0: How would you compare the level of

0: stress between the two?
1: Over there, it was big stakes. I mean, it was a big project. It was very important. But I had my one piece of the pie that I was doing. And here, it's everything. You know, I'm sourcing, I'm doing the website, I'm doing marketing, I'm doing sales, working in the shop. The stress level is about the same, I would think.
0: All right, take me for a tour.
1: I have quilting supplies. I'm also really into garment sewing, so I have a lot of garment fabrics. I try to stick to natural fabrics. Everything's, you know, cottons, linens, hemp, things that are natural and will last a long time. I also, just because there was no where to buy it in this end, I've opened up to yarns, embroidery.
0: How did you get into sewing? Tell us your story.
1: You know, my mom sewed when I was a kid. I wasn't really into it or anything, but in my 20s, I just went out and bought a sewing machine. And it wasn't actually until the pandemic, until COVID, that I really got into it. Started sewing pretty much in all my free time. I mean, I was already kind of buying and working in procurement, and then a lot of online stores had opened up at that time. So I'm like, I wonder if I could start an online store. So started that, and then this year decided to open this store.
0: And how's it been going?
1: It's been going really well, especially in the neighborhood. They love that I'm here. I live in the neighborhood as well. I wanted to be here. And when this place opened up, I was very excited. I have a lot of cheerleaders in the neighborhood that come by pretty much every day, even to like the gentleman who walks his dog and checks my door to make sure it's locked every day. Like, they're just, it's just a great neighborhood, terrific people. I have people coming in to teach crochet and knitting, learn to make some socks in the fall, I hope. And I do a shoe workshop.
0: I saw that. I had no idea you could make your own sneakers, and they look like low-rise Converse, the fabric sneakers.
1: Yeah, they're over here. Well, these are the soles. So they're called sneaker kits. You get a rubber sole. They have white, like a gum color, like a beige and a black, and then the insole, and then you get like a wax thread and a giant needle. I mean, you can do these at home on your own. There's tutorials on YouTube, of course. You pick your fabrics. I've used quilting cotton and done it sort of as a quilted shoe.
0: Where did this come from? Is this something we're going to be seeing?
1: It's been around for a little bit. I actually had someone reach out to me and ask me if I knew where to buy them, and I was like, no.
0: Did you say, but listen, you are talking to a supply buyer. I will find it.
1: Yeah, I quickly found it. And they actually come from the Netherlands. And it's a shoe designer there who came up with it. Like, it's comfortable. You can wear it. You can use any fabric you want.
0: I mean, they make clogs that are very uncomfortable.
1: Yeah.
0: So maybe they needed to reinvent the clog as a shoe that actually is comfortable.
1: Yes, and everything. So the most difficult thing I had was actually finding something that will put the eyelets in the shoes. That was a nightmare, trying to find something that would cut a clean hole in the shoe. I went through a lot of different punches for that and finally found one that works. So,
0: where did you find it?
1: I ended up buying a drill press from Amazon, and then we had to sharpen that with a little attachment that we got from Lee Valley, and we were kind of running around trying to sort that out, but it worked in the end.
0: Okay. When you look back at your life over the last few years and the work you've done on the Gordie Howe Bridge and where you are now, what is the most surprising thing to you?
1: I am surprised that I did this. The store, yeah. I mean, it was kind of in the back of my mind, but I was just running it online. I thought, you know, I'll just do it part-time. But yeah, I don't know. I just thought, you know, I'll give it a go and see how it goes. I'm really, really glad that I did. Everything just seemed to come together. So yeah, I think this is the biggest surprise, really.
0: Jen Dobbin, the owner of Border City Fabrics in Sandwich Town. It's located on Mill Street. She says the skills she learned during sourcing equipment for the Gordie Howe Bridge project turned out to be surprisingly useful for finding fabric sewing supplies and even sneaker making kits from the Netherlands. Great story. Also awesome to chat with Jen. Like those stories, Mike, where you get to really meet the people who put the bridge together. What brought them here? What are their expertise? And I said to Rayster, I said, I never knew you could have a career of shopping. Like, I clearly missed my calling. That would be amazing. And she said, I didn't either. Just sort of stumbled into it. And she's worked for numerous companies, buying things and sourcing things and making sure they're ethical. And just a fascinating conversation, story, and career path at that.
2: Lots of great stories there. I like the story about the animal pens that she had to procure.
0: Yeah.
2: It was very interesting. Well, speaking of Sandwich Town, there are no traffic issues in Sandwich Town or anywhere else at this hour, and no delays at any of the four local border crossings. Just a couple sports scores here to pass along. In baseball yesterday, the Tigers were at home taking on the Baltimore Orioles in Game 3 of their series. The Tigers managed to blow

0: blow a 7-run lead late in the game and lost to the Orioles in extra innings by a score of 10-9. It was one of the ugliest losses of the season so far. And the Blue Jays were in D.C. taking on the Nationals yesterday. The Blue Jays winning their game by a score of 5-2. Looking at gas prices, gas this morning is selling for an average of $1.76 per liter at local pumps, Amy.
1: Thank you so much. The time, we're coming up to 10 minutes to 8 o'clock here on Windsor Morning. Well, as the economy becomes tied to AI spending, some on Wall Street are starting to ask whether companies are really spending and borrowing so aggressively to build AI that the market is getting ahead of reality. We've seen it before in history. In the late 1990s, investors poured money into internet companies, convinced the web would change everything. Stock prices soared, but many of those companies never made enough money to justify the hype. By the year 2000, confidence collapsed, markets tumbled, and the event became known as the dot-com crash. Could AI be on a similar path? Francis Sims is our AI columnist, and he's here to let us know all about it. Good morning.
2: Good morning.
1: Okay, well, this seems to have come out of CNBC's Jim Cramer. He's drawing these connections to the dot-com crash. What is he saying?
2: So what's happening is NVIDIA and OpenAI are in discussions about a backstop of up to $250 billion. And so it's about OpenAI wanting to build this large data center. It costs about $500 billion in Ohio, and it would take more power than all of the nuclear reactors in Ontario combined. It's just massive. It eclipses the plan in Alberta for the Meta data center that was in the news a couple of weeks ago for $13 billion. This is $500 billion. OpenAI doesn't have the credit to do this, right? They've been borrowing a lot of money already. And so NVIDIA is effectively going to co-sign their mortgage, right? That's what they're going to do. And Jim Cramer and others like Jim Cramer are starting to say that feels like the 2000s in the dot-com era when there were a lot of tech, basically product companies that effectively financed or gave a lot of the products to their customers for free with the hopes that they would pay them back later. And then the problem was those customers went bankrupt. And so it effectively took some of those companies out with them. And when they talked about this on CNBC, it actually drove shares down, I think, 4% in NVIDIA alone. And then the other chip providers had similar impacts.
1: Is that what referring to circular financing is really about?
2: Yeah, so think about it like a car dealership. You buy the car, but most people can't buy it outright, so they might finance it. So that's risk area one if you finance it from the dealer, from the dealer's perspective. And so I think the dealer is like NVIDIA. So NVIDIA sometimes, you know, finances chip sales to these data centers. The chips, NVIDIA is the main chip. Think processor like Intel in your computer or an Apple processor is the thing that powers effectively the data centers. And so they often, you know, finance those things like you might finance a car for the customers. But what they've done is even gone further where it would be like the dealership saying, well, you don't have a house to park it in, and I really want to help you get that house, so I'm going to co-sign the mortgage so you can buy a house that has a garage. Well, that when you start to think about that, it starts to sound really odd because that's a whole other risk area for NVIDIA, for example. And NVIDIA is also a large investor in OpenAI. In the most recent round, they've just invested $30 billion. And so there's three areas for risk that if a company like OpenAI was to tank, and I'm not saying it's going to, that could really impact NVIDIA, which is one of the largest, you know, basically the largest tech stock, I think, on the stock exchange right now.
1: Okay, so the big criticism in all of this seems to be that these companies burn, as you've mentioned, enormous amounts of money with no clear way of earning it back. That could be worrisome.
2: Mm-hmm. So the thing is these data centers cost a lot of money to build. And it's kind of like you buying a phone, like an iPhone, Apple phone, Android phone, Samsung, whatever you do. Usually 2 to 4 years later after you buy that phone, you feel like it's starting to get old. I don't want to spend money on buying a new phone, but I might have to. The battery doesn't last long. You know, maybe the screen's cracked a little bit. Maybe you can't upgrade it and put the latest apps on it. So you have to go spend another $1,000 to $2,000. Well, the data center's kind of like that. The chips that are in there, they get old. And if these providers like OpenAI and Cohere and Anthropic want to be the latest and greatest and compete against China, then they're going to have to start upgrading or replacing the basically the servers in those data centers. and that's going to cost more money. And to

0: to date, companies like OpenAI have not made enough money on just subscriptions, because some people pay monthly subscriptions, companies and individuals, on the subscriptions alone to become profitable. And that's where the concern is that, you know, we're 1 to 2 years into these large data center buildouts. And in the 3 to 5 year range, when they start to get old and deprecated, what does that mean if the money's not come back to the investors?
1: Okay, so bring this home for those of us who aren't necessarily looking at investments, but may have some of this money already invested. What is this going to mean for the average person?
0: Okay, so the Canadian Pension Plan, you may not know it, but invests, I think NVIDIA is the largest U.S. stock that it invests in already. And I think it's maybe about $11 billion worth of investment as of March 2026 through public filings. You know, they've also invested in private AI companies, like other ones like Anthropic and Cohere. They've spent about $2 billion, I think, on helping to build out these data centers. And so if you're a Canadian, you might think, okay, well, I have a pension fund, or I have an RSP, and you're in the lucky category. That's great for you. But you maybe there's exposure too for a Canadian pension plan as well. And because what's happened is in the last few years, these tech stocks have made so much money, a large amount of the investment in people's portfolios have gone in that direction. And I'm not a money manager at all, but some of the recommendations now is that the next time you talk to your finance person, ask the question, should you think about diversifying a little tiny bit more? Because is there more risk now than there was, I don't know, 6 months ago? That's really the impact for people sort of in the pocketbook potentially.
1: All right. Thanks so much, Francis. I appreciate it.
0: Yeah, my pleasure. Thanks for having me.
1: Our AI columnist, Francis Sims, talking about whether or not AI is on the same trajectory when it comes to investors as was the dot-com crash. Very informative. I don't remember. Obviously, I wasn't paying attention the way I would today when it comes to the dot-com crash, but I do appreciate that we hopefully are avoiding history, but that's never always the case. Well, let's take a look at our chat line. You can always text us at 519-984-2051, and Mike follows those.
2: Yes, we got one earlier from Charlotte. We were talking about young people who are more prone to have probably, you know, 6 or 7 different career moves, and she was talking about her brother-in-law. She says, education is paramount to a secure financial future. However, I am reminded of my brother-in-law who started bagging groceries at Canada's Safeway. He finished high school and stayed with Safeway. He retired a few years back as vice president of the grocery group. In other words, hard work can provide rewards. And then we also received a text from Lydia. She says, do you mind sharing the sandwich shop name again? I'm traveling to Detroit this weekend and we are interested in stopping by. And that was from Lydia. And of course, then remember the name of that store is Border City Fabrics in Sandwich Town, right on Mill Street. So thank you for your texts this morning, everyone.
1: Yeah, thank you so much. Border City Fabrics. What a great patchwork. What a good...
3: Keep them coming.
1: I know. I think I maybe ran out of them yesterday. I did get Jen to laugh at a couple of them. She was on board with where I was at. Tom, us on board with where you're at. I put a pin in it.
4: Okay.
1: Yeah.
4: In the news, Windsor police have charged a 51-year-old man for waving an air rifle in his neighborhood. This happened on Monday evening on Cadillac Street near Alice Street. Police say the man had been screaming, throwing items onto his front lawn, and waving the rifle as children walked nearby. Police say that they established a perimeter around the house, and after about 10 minutes, the man surrendered and was arrested without incident. He's been charged with carrying a weapon with the intent to threaten the public peace. In the weather forecast, a mix of sun and cloud today, a high of 28, could feel more like 31 with the Humidex. Right now it's sunny right throughout the region, 20 degrees in Windsor, 16 in Chatham, 19 degrees in Sarnia.
1: Thank you so much, Tom. Coming up is a World Report and then a Windsor artist. We're going to meet somebody who was around when Gordie Howe became known as Mr. Hockey. And then he's now painted a photo of him and the Gordie Howe Bridge. He's bringing these two worlds together in a piece of artwork. 86-year-old Freddie Mason. Stick around. We're going to meet him here on Windsor Morning. I'm your host, Amy Dodge. 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We also stream through the CBC News and CBC Listen apps.

0: Good morning. It is Thursday, July 30th. Thanks for spending your time with us. I'm Amy Dodge, and this is Windsor Morning. Coming up, Freddie Mason was a young adult when Gordie Howe became known as Mr. Hockey. Decades later, he's watching that legacy take on a whole new meaning in Windsor.
1: I love the guy. I really do. He was awesome.
0: We're about to meet Freddie Mason and hear the story behind his oil painting celebrating Gordie Howe, the legend on ice, and the bridge that now bears his name. Plus, seems to be birds here in the studio. While we soak up sunshine while trying to avoid a burn, we get outside for a hike while watching out for mosquitoes and ticks. Dr. Peter Lynn joins us with tips to help us all enjoy the rest of the summer safely. Tom Addison's here now with a look at our local news.
2: Liberal members of Parliament have blocked an opposition effort to get more details on the Gordie Howe Bridge deal. They voted to adjourn a committee meeting yesterday without voting on a motion to review it. That deal to open the bridge gives the U.S. 50% of net toll revenues for 15 years. And a Windsor man has been sentenced to 9 years behind bars. That's after firing 15 shots and killing a 24-year-old. That happened across the street from a daycare. In the weather forecast, a mix of sun and cloud today, a high of 28 degrees. With the humidex, it may feel more like 31. Right now, it's sunny and 21 degrees in Windsor.
0: Gordie Howe means something different to just about everyone. To hockey fans, he was Mr. Hockey, a legend who defined a generation of the sport. To people in Windsor and Detroit, his name now represents a new chapter in the relationship between the two cities with the Gordie Howe International Bridge. Windsor artist Freddie Mason connected those two stories in a painting. It's now hanging aboard the Detroit Princess. For those less familiar, it's the tour boat that sails the Detroit River. From the U.S. side, you typically see it parked near the Renaissance Center. Freddie is 86 years old. He has completed about 550 oil paintings over his lifetime. His work can be found around the world, even in the Louvre in Paris. Yet he has never sold a single one. He has given them all away. CBC Windsor's Ken Amlin visited Freddie Mason at his home to hear what both Gordie Howes mean to him.
1: My dad took me to Olympia, which was the arena in Detroit, when I was maybe 6 or 7 years old, and I seen Howe, Lindsay, and Abel. Now, as a kid, I didn't know what I was looking at. It was my first hockey game, but that's the first time I seen Howe. I would go back over and over the years. He just became somebody that I really enjoy. I've met with him a few times. I can bring out another picture and painting. It's all framed, hanging in the bedroom. I'll grab it right now. Sure.
3: Perfect.
1: Okay. So this is, I'm meeting with him, and he's holding up this card. I said, "Can you sign it?" He says, "We're taking the picture. It's better than my signature." That's the number 9. When they were doing this bridge and they had it joined and it looked complete, and they still had a lot of work to do, but it looked finished, I went on the Windsor tour boat and went for a ride, and went on the one where they go out and go under the Gordie Howe Bridge. So that was great. Took my camera and took a lot of pictures. And one of them I settled on was Total Crossing, Canada on the left, Zug Island on the right,

0: put it to oil. And that's what hangs in the ship that you'll see when you go there.
1: Your paintings are all very realistic. And in this one, you've got Gordie Howe. It looks like he's standing right in the middle of the river there. What was the inspiration of including him with the bridge?
0: Well, I knew when I was painting it that I'm going to try and do that. And now he's looking at the bridge. He sits down, he's got his Red Wing sweater on, number 9. You only see him from the back because he's looking at the bridge, which is in, you're looking at it too with him when you see the painting.
1: What do you want people to think your painting means?
0: I love the guy. I really do. You've never met him, have you?
1: I was lucky enough to be at a Red Wing game and happened to turn around and he was in one of the boxes.
0: Okay.
1: I saw him with my own eyes, but I didn't meet him.
0: Okay. He's a hockey player. He's got elbows that break a lot of noses. Even Wayne Gretzky claims that Howe is the greatest hockey player. To have seen him all the years in my lifetime and playing for the team that I ended up rooting for all my life, the Red Wings, he was awesome. So Mr. Elbows, they call him a lot of things, but that's what inspired me to put him in the painting. I wanted it to go finally on this princess that goes up and down the Detroit River, and I thought eventually it will go under the Gordie Howe Bridge, and I thought that's a good place for it to be. So when I went and seen this fella who runs the ship, Wes Clark, As soon as I opened up the package that I took over there and he looked at it, I said, I don't know if you would like to have this to put up along, because he already had the one of his ship that I did, the princess. As soon as he seen the Gordie Howe, he said, oh yeah, he said, we'll put that up for sure. So he's a real good guy. And I think now, with people going on there a couple times a day for cruises, and it'll get seen a lot. And with what's been happening with the Gordie Howe Bridge, politics and everything aside, I think it's in a good place. It's in a good home with him on his ship.
2: Freddie Mason, what a tale. He's a Windsor artist, and he was talking with CBC Windsor's Ken Amlin. Again, his Gordie Howe painting found on the Detroit Princess Tour boat. Freddie, 86 years old, 550 oil paintings in his lifetime, some in places like the Louvre in Paris, and never sold any of them, just giving them away. I'd like to get myself a Freddie Mason specialty.
3: I can make that happen for you.
2: Really? That would be amazing. What would we want? Our building, maybe?
3: That's a great idea.
2: Yeah.
3: That is a great idea. Well, one last look at the roads here. No traffic issues to report and no delays at any of our 4 local border crossings. Just a couple of sports scores here to share. In baseball yesterday, the Tigers were at home taking on the Baltimore Orioles in Game 3 of their series. In what may have been Tigers pitching ace Tarek Skubal's last game in the Old English D, Detroit managed to blow a 7-run lead late in the game, and they lost to the Orioles in extra innings by a score of 10-9. It was not pretty. And the Blue Jays, they were in D.C. taking on the Washington Nationals, and the Blue Jays, they won their game by a score of 5-2. Looking now at gas prices, if you need to gas up this morning like I do, gas is selling for around $1.76 per liter at local gas pumps. Time now for a bit of music. Foreigner is booked for a concert at Pine Knob tomorrow night. They scored 9 top 10 hits back in the 70s and in the 80s, and this is one that you will most likely remember. It's Cold as Ice.

0: from 1977. That's Cold as Ice by Foreigner. The band will open for Lynyrd Skynyrd at Pine Knob tomorrow. Disclaimer, none of the original members are still touring with the group.
1: Was that your favorite line? That was a good one.
0: That was a good one.
1: That was a good one. It's 20 minutes after 8 o'clock here on Windsor Morning. Well, summer is in full swing, and while you might be enjoying the outdoors, there are a few things to keep in mind to stay healthy during the warm months. Here to give us some guidance is our medical columnist, Dr. Peter Lin. Good morning, Dr. Lin.
2: Good morning, Amy.
1: Okay, sunburns, dehydration, all part of hot summer weather. What should people be aware of?
2: I think everybody knows about sunburns and how it can damage the DNA of your skin cells, so it sets you up for skin cancer in the future. So protect everybody, you know, kids, old people, middle-aged people, shade and sunscreen for everybody. But one thing that people don't think about is their eyes, you know, so the ultraviolet light from the sun damages the proteins that make up your lenses in your eyes, and this causes the lens to look cloudy, and so that would be the beginning of cataract. So get sunglasses that block UV light. So it should say blocks UVA and UVB, or it might say UV 400. And that just means it's blocking UV light that is 400 nanometer wavelength of light or less, which is basically all UV light. So wear those to protect your eyes. For dehydration, just remember you don't feel thirsty until you have lost 2% of your body weight in water. So if you're 70 kilos, you have to lose 1.4 liters of water before you feel thirsty. So that's like 3/4 of that big bottle of Coke before you actually feel thirsty. So that's why the key is not to wait for thirst, but everybody, kids, elderly, should just keep drinking when it's hot outside. Also keep an eye on the urine. It should be clear and not dark yellow, and you should be going every couple of hours. And for the elderly who are taking blood pressure lowering medications, if they lose this much water, their blood pressure will drop and then they'll feel faint and they might be dizzy and they might fall down. So keep everybody drinking in the hot weather, water that is not alcohol, and make sure that you stay ahead of the game.
1: A lot of conversation in my household, I know, has to do with ticks, tick bites. Let's put mosquitoes in there as well. What do we need to know?
2: Yeah, the ticks hang around in the tall grass areas and wooded areas because they normally feed off of deer and mice. But if my leg is there, they will take it. So to get my blood, the ticks set up something like an oil rig. Their saliva has cement in it so they can stick to my skin. They also have an anesthetic so I won't feel them poking me. So very thoughtful. And the saliva also has a blood thinner so my blood will not clog up the tubing. So very well thought out. But some of these ticks have a particularly bad bacteria in the saliva, and that bacteria can now get into my body. And it looks like a cork

0: screw, and it can screw itself into my heart muscles, joints, brain tissue. And once it's screwed in, they're hard to get rid of. And this is Lyme's disease. So please avoid going into the tall grass or wooded areas, wear long pants, check for those ticks trying to set up an oil rig on your legs, and check your pets too, because otherwise they can bring the ticks back into the house. We can kind of avoid ticks, but mosquitoes will hunt you down, right? They follow your carbon dioxide that you breathe out. They can smell it from 50 meters away. That's half a football field away. They can find you. And they know that if you're breathing out carbon dioxide, then you have blood in your body that they need. The female mosquitoes need the proteins in their blood to make the eggs. They use a tube that has six tiny head needles on it. And basically their saliva has anesthetic and blood thinners too, just like the ticks. But the mosquitoes have viruses and parasites in their saliva that now can be passed on to us with just one bite. So in Canada, our mosquitoes can have West Nile virus in it. So for most of us, this virus doesn't do a lot, but for some people, they get very sick. It can even infect their brain as well. In other parts of the world, mosquitoes carry malaria, so people get very sick from that. And interestingly, the male mosquitoes don't make eggs. So they're very happy with plant nectar. They don't need to bite us, but they make all the buzzing noise. So if you hear buzzing, it's just the men squawking. But if you hear nothing, then the female assassins are near you, right? So you got to watch out. And avoiding going out at dawn and dusk, because that's when the females go hunting. And use insect repellent and use a fan, so that way the females can't land to bite you. And also it blows away your carbon dioxide, so you're less of a target.
1: It's always the quiet ones you have to look out for.
0: Yeah.
1: Swimming, a big part of the summertime for a lot of people. Remind us how we can stay safe around and in water.
0: So sadly, drownings happen every year. So life jackets, and always keep an eye on anybody that's near the water, especially if you're somewhere where there might be waves, like even elderly can get pulled in. So be careful of that. Anything to do with water, be careful. Also look at the quality of the water. So after a big rainstorm, everything gets washed into the rivers and lakes. So garbage, pet poo, sewage overflow all end up where you might be thinking of swimming. So the government says not to go swimming for 2 days after a big storm. Also check the government website to see how much E. coli bacteria is growing in the water to see if it's safer not to go in. At the resorts, you know, that big pipe that goes out into the ocean and where all the fishies hang out, that is a waste pipe. And so therefore avoid that side of the beach. And with all the wildfires, there's been a lot of ash and chemicals that are washing into the rivers and lakes. And even if you're not near a wildfire, the smoke can travel to you. And then when the rain comes, it brings those chemicals back down and it ends up in your local rivers and lakes. So be careful after it rains, especially when it's been really smoky. You might actually end up with more chemicals in the lake than usual.
1: And then spending time outside with picnics and barbecues. Any advice around those?
0: Yeah, I always worry about raw foods touching other foods. So some people use the same tongs to flip the raw chicken and then grab your corn for you. So now you've got raw chicken on your corn. So chickens can have salmonella bacteria. So raw chicken or its juices can also have salmonella. So that's why, you know, that's the one that gives you diarrhea and cramps. So cooking it kills off the salmonella. So separate utensils, plates for raw chicken, and also cook it very well. Pork can also have germs in the meat, so therefore cook it very well done to kill off anything inside. Now, beef steaks do not have bacteria inside the meat, so therefore no germ inside. You don't have to cook it all the way through. But if you use a fork to poke holes in the meat to tenderize it or to marinate it, now the germs can go into the holes and now there's germs in the middle of your steak. So that's why you have to cook it all the way through. And on the packaging, look for the words mechanically tenderized or blade tenderized. That means that they've poked holes or made cuts in the meat so that it's more tender, but that also means bacteria can now be inside. So for those kinds of meat, you have to cook it all the way through. Ground beef, bacteria is all over the meat. So therefore it could be in the middle of your burger, you can have bacteria. So that's why you have to cook all the burgers right through. So no raw burgers. Cold foods need to stay cold because it slows down bacterial growth. If you let it warm up, then the bacteria starts to grow. Now you might be able to handle 5 bacteria, but 5 million, that's going to cause trouble. So keep things that are supposed to be cold, cold. And the final summer hazard are bees and wasps in your pop can. So the sugar attracts them. They crawl inside as if it's a flower. And the next sip you take, you get a big zingy. So cover up the pop can with a plate or a paper towel and elastic band. So you can see that these things are all very preventable. And we could save a lot of healthcare dollars and we could have a whole lot better summer by not having one of these stories happen to you.
1: Thank you so much, Dr. Lin.
0: Thanks, Amy.
1: Dr. Peter Lin, our medical columnist here on CBC Radio 1. He joins us here on Windsor Morning once a week to give us sort of an overview of something that's making headlines in the world of health. Summer. Yeah, it's your...

0: feel for me, the biggest one is trying to avoid the bugs yet still appreciate the outdoors. But I'm always a little nervous about ticks and mosquitoes. I don't like that. I want to go back to my childhood bubble where everything was just so nice and wonderful outside. However, you're in different times. Make sure you put on some extra protection when you head outdoors. And hopefully Dr. Peter Lin gave you something to consider moving forward. We have lots more here on Windsor Morning. Coming up is your local news. I'm your host, Amy Dodge.
1: This is CBC Windsor News. Good morning, I'm Tom Addison. It's 8:30. In the weather forecast, a mix of sun and cloud today and a high of 28 degrees. It could feel more like 31 with the Humidex. Right now it is sunny and 21 degrees in Windsor. In the news, Liberal members of Parliament have blocked an opposition effort to get more details on the Gordie Howe Bridge deal. They voted to adjourn a committee meeting yesterday without voting on a motion to review it. The deal to open the bridge gives the U.S. 50% of net toll revenues for the next 15 years. Windsor West MP Harb Gill says that seems like another concession to the Trump administration. After Canada already withdrew counter-tariffs and the digital services tax. But Gill says he wants to understand more about the negotiations.
2: What did Trump originally want? We know he talked about half ownership. Canada didn't give him that. That is great. We will give credit where it's due. So what else did he want? What did Canada say no to or counter with? What did the Americans give up? And how did we end up with 50% for 15 years?
1: Liberal members of the committee touted the benefits of the bridge and say they opposed the motion because it didn't address those benefits. Some Ontario Liberal members of provincial parliament and Michigan state representatives are joining forces with the aim of improving trade, Great Lakes management, and dealing with U.S. tariffs. Officials held a roundtable discussion yesterday in Windsor. That meeting comes on the heels of the opening of the Gordie Howe Bridge earlier in the week. Liberal member of provincial parliament Stephanie Bowman is the province's finance critic.
3: Many counties here in southwestern Ontario who are studying the effects of climate change on our waters separately. And how could we do that together, which is an approach that they've taken in Michigan and has been really working well. Coming together and having these kind of friendly but productive conversations are really valuable for us to think about what we can do better on both sides of the border and frankly, specifically here in southwestern Ontario.
1: The politicians say they plan to take the information to their respective caucuses and fine-tune a strategy. A Windsor man has been sentenced to years in prison for manslaughter. CBC Windsor's Jason Villa was in the courtroom and has this report.
4: After firing 15 shots and killing a 24-year-old across the street from a daycare in broad daylight, a Windsor man has been sentenced to 9 years behind bars. The offender and the victim both had children with the same woman, and the two did not get along, and that's what the jury heard during a roughly two-week trial in March. Now, CBC News is not naming the accused or the deceased in this case because of a publication ban that prohibits the use of any information that may identify the two men's children. Now, the bad blood between the two men came to a head on November 28, 2022. That's when the offender met with the victim where he thought he was picking up his daughter. But he says the victim began taunting him, saying, "I'm her daddy now," and the offender was worried he and the child's mother would move to Texas with his daughter. The offender said he was provoked, saw red, and began shooting, while also fearing the victim was armed. He was not. The judge acknowledged the jury must have believed the provocation defense, which means in this case, he was found guilty of manslaughter and not second-degree murder. The Crown asked for a sentence range between 12 to 15 years. The defense wanted 8 years minus credit for jail conditions and threats made against his life. Sentencing in a manslaughter case carries a wide range of penalties from serving that sentence in the community to life in prison. But when a gun is involved, the mandatory minimum for a manslaughter sentence is 4 years. Justice Maria Caracia said the offender did have lawful alternatives. Instead, she said he chose to arm himself with an illegal firearm. That was the decision he made, and it had devastating consequences, the judge said. After credit for time already served, the offender will spend the next 4 years and 6 months in federal prison. Jason Vio, CBC News, Windsor.
1: WestJet flights could be grounded as early as Sunday. The union representing flight attendants has given 72-hour strike notice, and WestJet responded with a 72-hour lockout notice to the union. John Graddick is an aviation expert at

0: McGill University.
1: The odds to me are that we'll take it to the wire. We'll take it to Saturday. We'll take it, you know, Saturday night.
0: The union has said key issues include unpaid work for tasks such as ground duties, while WestJet has said that all duties are compensated through a credit hour system rather than an hourly rate. U.S. President Donald Trump says car companies are thriving due to his tariffs. He made those comments in Michigan earlier this week, but as CBC Windsor's Bob Beckham tells us, even some of his supporters are worried.
2: While at a GM rally at a Michigan factory this week, Trump repeatedly said his tariffs had revived domestic auto production. However, tariffs have cost Michigan businesses billions of dollars in fueled inflation. Michigan in particular faces economic challenges given its deep ties to Canada, which Trump has singled out for a new round of import levies. The state has only seen modest increases in auto sector job creation during Trump's second term, while jobs tied to auto parts manufacturing declined about 4,000 statewide through June when compared with the same month last year. Michigan has lost 8,300 manufacturing jobs since Trump announced his Liberation Day tariffs in April of last year. That's according to the Bureau of Labor Statistics in the United States. Some auto companies plan to increase U.S. production, but the benefits from those efforts won't be immediate. While Trump's base remains loyal, economic worries are beginning to surface. Bob Beckin, CBC News, Windsor.
0: In the weather forecast, a mix of sun and cloud today and a high of 28. It could feel more like 31 with the Humidex. Increasing cloudiness overnight, a low of 16. And a mix of sun and cloud for Friday, a high of 29. Right now it is sunny right throughout our region. 21 degrees in Windsor and in Sarnia. 18 degrees currently in Chatham.
3: All right. And the temperature in the studio?
0: 432 Kelvin.
3: That's it for us here on Windsor Morning. Thanks for joining us. Thanks for being part of the conversation. And to our guests, a special thank you for making us part of your morning. We will be back again tomorrow. I'm your host, Amy Dodge.

0: up in an hour, it's Q.
1: Renalta R. Luke spent her childhood on a trap line in the Northwest Territories where nights ended around the campfire with stories. Those moments shaped one of Canada's most groundbreaking theater voices. She's here to tell you her story.
2: This is CBC Windsor News. I'm Tom Addison. At 9 o'clock, it's sunny and 21 degrees in Windsor. Liberal members of Parliament have blocked an opposition effort to get more details on the Gordie Howe Bridge deal. They voted to adjourn a committee meeting yesterday without voting on a motion to review it. The deal to open the bridge gives the U.S. 50% of the net toll revenues for 15 years. Windsor West MP Harb Gill says that seems like another concession to the Trump administration after Canada already withdrew counter tariffs and the digital services tax. But Gill, who is a conservative, says he wants to understand more about the negotiations.
3: What did Trump originally want? We know he talked about half ownership. Canada didn't give him that. That is great. We will give credit where it's due. So what else did he want? What did Canada say no to or counter with? What did the Americans give up? And how did we end up with 50% for 15 years?
2: Liberal members of the committee touted the benefits of the bridge and say they oppose the motion because it didn't address those benefits. U.S. President Donald Trump says car companies are thriving due to his tariffs. He made those comments in Michigan earlier this week. But as CBC Windsor's Bob Becken tells us, even some of his supporters are worried.
4: While at a GM rally at a Michigan factory this week, Trump repeatedly said his tariffs had revived domestic auto production. However, tariffs have cost Michigan businesses billions of dollars in fueled inflation. Michigan in particular faces economic challenges given its deep ties to Canada, which Trump has singled out for a new round of import levies. The state has only seen modest increases in auto sector job creation during Trump's second term, while jobs tied to auto parts manufacturing declined about 4,000 statewide through June when compared with the same month last year. Michigan has lost 8,300 manufacturing jobs since Trump announced his Liberation Day tariffs in April of last year. That's according to the Bureau of Labor Statistics in the United States. Some auto companies plan to increase U.S. production, but the benefits from those efforts won't be immediate. While Trump's base remains loyal, economic worries are beginning to surface. Bob Becken, CBC News, Windsor.
2: A Windsor man has been sentenced to years in prison for manslaughter. CBC Windsor's Jason Villa was in the courtroom and has this report.
5: After firing 15 shots and killing a 24-year-old across the street from a daycare in broad daylight, a Windsor man has been sentenced to 9 years behind bars. The offender and the victim both had children with the same woman, and the two did not get along, and that's what the jury heard during a roughly two-week trial in March. Now, CBC News is not naming the accused or the deceased in this case because of a publication ban that prohibits the use of any information that may identify the two men's children. Now, the bad blood between the two men came to a head on November 28, 2022. That's when the offender met with the victim where he thought he was picking up his daughter. But he says the victim began taunting him, saying, "I'm her daddy now," and the offender was worried he and the child's mother would move to Texas with his daughter. The offender said he was provoked, saw red, and began shooting, while also fearing the victim was armed. He was not. The judge acknowledged the jury must have believed the provocation defense, which means in this case, he was found guilty of manslaughter and not second-degree murder. The Crown asked for a sentence range between 12 to 15 years. The defense wanted 8 years minus credit for jail conditions and threats made against his life. Sentencing in a manslaughter case carries a wide range of penalties from serving that sentence in the community to life in prison. But when a gun is involved, the mandatory minimum for a manslaughter sentence is 4 years. Justice Maria Caracia said the offender did have lawful alternatives. Instead, she said he chose to arm himself with an illegal firearm. That was the decision he made, and it had devastating consequences, the judge said. After credit for time already served, the offender will spend the next 4 years and 6 months in federal prison. Jason Vio, CBC News, Windsor.
2: One person is dead after a single vehicle crash on Walpole Island First Nation. Police say this happened yesterday around 3:30 in the afternoon. They say the vehicle went off of River Road and into the St. Clair River. Police say the driver was the only person in the vehicle. The 84-year-old was declared dead at the scene. In the weather forecast, a mix of sun and cloud today. We're expecting a high.

Now, local news and weather from CBC Windsor. I'm Tom Addison. Liberal members of Parliament have blocked an opposition effort to get more details on the Gordie Howe bridge deal. They voted to adjourn a committee meeting yesterday without voting on a motion to review it. The deal to open the bridge gives the U.S. 50% of net toll revenues for 15 years. Windsor West Conservative Member of Parliament Harb Gill says that seems like another concession to the Trump administration after Canada already withdrew counter tariffs and the

0: Harvey Bailey. You're listening to Q, and you're right in the middle of Jill Deacon's conversation with Renelta Arluke. Renelta has been talking about her nomadic childhood in the Northwest Territories, moving from hunting camp to hunting camp. The voice you just heard was the man she called grandfather, the legendary Arctic dog team guide, Archie LaRocque. And for Renelta, there's a direct connection between her childhood on the trap line and her decision to become an artist and an actor. Here's more of Renelta Arluke speaking to Jill Deacon.
1: That nomadicism that I was raised with through my grandmother, my grandfather, it just seems like a natural, inherent process to being an artist in this country, an artist in the vocation of performing arts, visual arts. Is that we are the nomadic of this country, and I think that's such an interesting, I never thought about that. I never considered that, but I just ended up traveling so much as an artist and never feeling ungrounded about it or insecure about it, and it felt very normal. I really do credit that nomadicism on my grandparents and the reflection of that is my nomadicism as an artist.
2: I've heard you say that when you tried out for theater for the first time in Toronto, you felt a clear sense with this exposure to theater when you came to Toronto that this was what you wanted to do. And you said, I felt it in my genes. You had this intense knowing that this was what you wanted to do, in spite of having no references for it. I mean, as we've described, you didn't grow up with television and movies and theater and things. So I'm so fascinated by that pull that you felt and just were able to identify. Where

0: Now, local news and weather from CBC Windsor. I'm Tom Addison. Liberal members of Parliament have blocked an opposition effort to get more details on the Gordie Howe Bridge deal. They voted to adjourn a committee meeting yesterday without voting on a motion to review it. The deal to open the bridge gives the U.S. 50% of net toll revenues for 15 years. Windsor West Conservative Member of Parliament Harb Gill says that seems like another concession to the Trump administration after Canada already withdrew counter-tariffs and the digital services tax. But Gill says he wants to understand more about the negotiations.
1: What did Trump originally want? We know he talked about half ownership. Canada didn't give him that. That is great. We will give credit where it's due. So what else did he want? What did Canada say no to or counter with? What did the Americans give up? And how did we end up with 50% for 15 years?
0: Liberal members of the committee touted the benefits of the bridge and said they opposed the motion.

0: in horror and in Canadian films. This year, I would say it's like Ancestral Beast, which is like an indigenous horror about the manifestation of mental illness as a monster that's been getting a lot of buzz. It seems really interesting. I haven't had a chance to see it. That's one of the pitfalls of working at a festival is you see nothing.
1: Of course.
0: But I'm really excited to watch it.
1: I will say that, like, alongside horror, like, horror is obviously not the only genre. There's a whole bunch of genres to get excited about. Is there an area, is there a specific genre that you're watching a little bit closer as a critic right now?
0: Yeah, romance. I think that we're in a moment. Yeah, we're in a moment of like complete alienation. People don't know how to deal with each other. And yet love and romantic relationships remain so integral, even in their absence, that I think it's a very interesting moment to look at the way that romance is kind of exemplifying itself on screen. I mean, even in The Odyssey, you could kind of look at that from the point of view of a romantic and see how that works or doesn't work.
1: Yeah.
0: So for me, it's romance.
1: Is there, for you, you're thinking like the idea that like romance actually has something to offer to all these questions that we're sort of sorting through right now. That's what you're saying, yes?
0: Exactly, yes.
1: Yeah. Let me ask you this. As you sort of get to this year's festival, you know, as a critic, but also as a programmer, what are a couple of movies that you're like, I'm really stoked to see this year?
0: I'm really excited to see a movie called Bowels from Hell from Brazil, and it's apparently disgusting, and I don't know why. I really want to see it. There's also the new film from Yong Sang-ho, who did Train to Busan and Soul Station, which are like two of my favorite movies of the past 20 years, called Colony. And that movie is like so hard to get into. We've had to add new screenings and I haven't had a chance to see it. So I'm going to like, we're screening like at 11 a.m. on Saturday. I'm like, I'm getting up early. I'm going to go watch it.
1: First of all, the idea that someone would smile that big about a movie called Bowels from Hell. What's going on there, Justine? What is that? What is this urge to go like, that's the place I want to be. I want to be seeing the movie called this.
0: I think it's because Fantasia is like 3 weeks long. I'm deep into festival delusion at this point where I'm like, yeah, that sounds great. Everything sounds good. If you don't embrace it, you're going to lose your mind, basically.
1: I would. So you're just nearing the tail end of the festival right now? That's where we are?
0: Yes, exactly. So I think it's day 16 or something crazy.
1: Wow.
0: Yeah. It's or maybe 15, but well, still.
1: I hope the rest of your festival is a wonderful time. And I hope that after that, you actually manage to get some sleep and some rest, friend.
0: Thank you. I really appreciate it. I do need it.
1: Of course. So good to see you. Thank you so much for coming on the show today, Justine.
0: Thank you. It's been a pleasure.
1: Yes, of course. Justine Smith is a freelance writer based in Montreal. She's also a part of the programming team at the Fantasia Film Festival in Montreal. This year marks the 30th anniversary of Fantasia Fest, which runs until this Sunday. That's it for the show today. My name is Alamine Abdul Mahmoud. This is Commotion. We'll be back tomorrow. We're talking about the new Spider-Man movie. We're going to have a great time talking about that. In the meantime, I hope the rest of your day is wonderful. Talk to you soon.
2: Now, local news and weather from CBC Windsor. I'm Tom Addison. Liberal members of Parliament have blocked an opposition effort to get more details on the Gordie Howe bridge deal. They voted to adjourn a committee meeting yesterday without voting on a motion to review it. The deal to open the bridge gives the U.S. 50% of net toll revenues for 15 years. Windsor West Conservative Member of Parliament Harb Gill says that seems like another concession to the Trump administration after Canada already withdrew counter tariffs and the digital services tax. But Gill says he wants to understand more about the negotiations.
3: What did Trump originally want? We know he talked about half ownership. Canada didn't give him that. That is great. We will give credit where it's due. So what else did he want? What did Canada say no to or counter with? What did the Americans give up? And how did we end up with 50% for 15 years?
2: Liberal members of the committee touted the benefits of the bridge and said they opposed the motion because it didn't address those benefits. In the weather forecast, a mix of sun and cloud today. We're expecting a high of 28 degrees. With the Humidex, it could feel closer to 31. Tonight, increasing cloudiness overnight, a low of 16 degrees. A mix of sun and cloud on Friday and a high of 29 degrees. Cloudy on Saturday with a 40% chance of showers and a high of 25.

On National Beer Day, Miller Lite came up with a cheeky idea. Now, Miller Lite has always been positioned as a light beer with great taste, unlike many other light beers that give you less calories at the expense of taste. And Miller Lite believes light beer shouldn't

0: definitions of the word cheeky, maybe the most salient is the defiance of convention or the absence of normal constraint. That would explain the stories we told today. Normally, a fruit company would restrain from writing an open letter to the Pope. Designer clothing wouldn't be sold with ketchup stains. An airline wouldn't dare tell you to keep it in your pants. And a cannabis company wouldn't defy advertising rules by running covert ads. Usually, subversive advertising comes from smaller advertisers with tiny budgets. They need cheeky to break through. But Miller Lite is no small company. Neither is Dole or Heinz, which is surprising, because the boldness of a statement is in adverse proportion to the number of people who have to approve it. Big companies are notorious for running safe advertising campaigns, corporate blandification at its best. Yet a few large companies still manage to rattle the cages. It requires risk. Swoop and Big Lou took a lot of heat. And a sense of humor. Checkup briefs just make you laugh. And the fact your grandparents made more whoopee than you just makes you cry. Sometimes that's what it takes to get noticed. When you're under the influence. I'm Terry O'Reilly. This episode was recorded in the Terrestream Airstream Mobile Recording Studio. Producer, Debbie O'Reilly. Sound engineer, Jeff Devine. Under the Influence theme by Ari Posner and Ian Lefevre. Tunes provided by APM Music. 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
11: This is CBC Windsor News. I'm Tom Addison. At 12 o'clock, it's partly cloudy and 26 degrees in Windsor. A Windsor man has been sentenced to years in prison for manslaughter. CBC Windsor's Jason Vio was in the courtroom and filed this report.
12: After firing 15 shots and killing a 24-year-old across the street from a daycare in broad daylight, a Windsor man has been sentenced to 9 years behind bars. The offender and the victim both had children with the same woman, and the two did not get along, and that's what the jury heard during a roughly two-week trial in March. Now, CBC News is not naming the accused or the deceased in this case because of a publication ban that prohibits the use of any information that may identify the two men's children. Now, the bad blood between the two men came to a head on November 28, 2022. That's when the offender met with the victim where he thought he was picking up his daughter. But he says the victim began taunting him, saying, I'm her daddy now. And the offender was worried he and the child's mother would move to Texas with his daughter. The offender said he was provoked, saw red, and began shooting, while also fearing the victim was armed. He was not. The judge acknowledged the jury must have believed the provocation defense, which means in this case, he was found guilty of manslaughter and not second-degree murder. The Crown asked for a sentence range between 12 to 15 years. The defense wanted 8 years minus credit for jail conditions and threats made against his life. Sentencing in a manslaughter case carries a wide range of penalties, from serving that sentence in the community to life in prison. But when a gun is involved, the mandatory

0: minimum for a manslaughter sentence is 4 years. Justice Maria Caracia said the offender did have lawful alternatives. Instead, she said he chose to arm himself with an illegal firearm. That was the decision he made, and it had devastating consequences, the judge said. After credit for time already served, the offender will spend the next 4 years and 6 months in federal prison. Jason Vio, CBC News, Windsor.
1: U.S. President Donald Trump says car companies are thriving due to his tariffs. He made those comments in Michigan earlier this week. But as CBC's Bob Becken reports, even some of his supporters are worried.
2: While at a GM rally at a Michigan factory this week, Trump repeatedly said his tariffs had revived domestic auto production. However, tariffs have cost Michigan businesses billions of dollars in fueled inflation. Michigan in particular faces economic challenges given its deep ties to Canada, which Trump has singled out for a new round of import levies. The state has only seen modest increases in auto sector job creation during Trump's second term, while jobs tied to auto parts manufacturing declined about 4,000 statewide through June when compared with the same month last year. Michigan has lost 8,300 manufacturing jobs since Trump announced his Liberation Day tariffs in April of last year. That's according to the Bureau of Labor Statistics in the United States. Some auto companies plan to increase U.S. production, but the benefits from those efforts won't be immediate. While Trump's base remains loyal, economic worries are beginning to surface. Bob Becken, CBC News, Windsor.
1: WestJet flights could be grounded as early as Sunday. The union representing flight attendants has given 72-hour strike notice. WestJet responded with a 72-hour lockout notice to the union. John Graddick is an aviation expert at McGill University.
3: The odds to me are that we'll take it to the wire. We'll take it to Saturday. We'll take it, you know, Saturday night.
1: The union has said key issues include unpaid work for things like ground duties, while WestJet has said that all duties are compensated through a credit hour system rather than an hourly rate. Natural Resources Minister Mike Harris says the wildfire situation in northern Ontario is moving in a reassuring direction. More than 80 fires have been extinguished in the past 2 weeks, and some people who were forced to flee their communities have now returned home. But 2,000 others are still waiting, and 159 fires continue to burn. And provincial ministers say that they are in constant communication with First Nations communities who have complained about the lack of help. Michelle Song has more.
4: We have been meeting with First Nation leadership.
5: Ontario's Minister of Emergency Preparedness, Jill Dunlop, says the province is listening to communities hit by the wildfires this season. Some say they were forced to evacuate on their own without enough warning or resources to help them flee to safety.
4: We're hearing directly from those community members, from the leadership, what it is, any special supports or resources they need.
5: First Nations leaders are calling for a public inquiry. They allege that the Ministry of Natural Resources ignored recommendations to improve wildfire response for years. But the minister, Mike Harris, wouldn't say whether he would launch one.
6: Right now, we're very focused on direct suppression efforts and making sure that people and property are safe here in the province.
5: Harris says the province will review what happened and look at what could be improved. Michelle Song, CBC News, Toronto.
1: Windsor Police say they've charged two people after they allegedly stole a dog during an armed robbery. Police say they were called to a report of a robbery on Olette Avenue near Hannah Street. This was on Tuesday evening. They say the suspect stole the dog after pepper spraying the victim and knocking him to the ground. Police say they quickly located the suspects on Curry Avenue near Campbell, where they were arrested without any incident. Police say the dog was safely reunited with its owner. In the weather forecast, a mix of sun and cloud this afternoon. We're expecting a high today of 28 degrees. It could feel more like 31 with the Humidex. Increasing cloudiness this evening, an overnight low of 16 degrees. Then a mix of sun and cloud tomorrow and a high of 29 degrees. Right now, it's mostly sunny and 27 degrees in Windsor.

0: This is a CBC News update. Good afternoon. I'm Angela McInnes. London police say they've joined a national movement dedicated to preventing and ending human trafficking and sexual exploitation. It's called Not in My City. LPS members have taken part in specialized training and education designed to help identify the signs of human trafficking. Police say many cases remain hidden and unreported due to manipulation, fear of traffickers, or mistrust of authority. Also, a Windsor dog has been safely reunited with its owner after police say it was stolen by two suspects during an armed robbery. They say it happened on Ouellette Avenue Tuesday evening. The suspects allegedly took the dog after pepper spraying the victim's face and knocking him to the ground. Soon after the suspects were found and arrested, they're now facing charges. And now the regional weather forecast. Sunny all day, light winds, a high of 29 with a humidex of 31, a few clouds and some fog overnight with a low of 13. Tomorrow, a mix of sun and cloud with a 30% chance of showers late in the afternoon, a high of 30 going down to a low of 18. Saturday, cloudy with a 40% chance of showers and a high of 26. Sunday, possible showers, a high of 26. And Monday, sunny with a high of 27.
1: You're listening to the province's Open Line Show, Ontario Today. I'm Amanda Pfeffer. We continue our conversation about bad breakups. What did you wish you'd done differently? 1-888-817-8995. More than a decade ago, Gwyneth Paltrow and her now ex-husband, Chris Martin, introduced us to a new term for their separation, conscious uncoupling, a term that had been coined by Catherine Woodward Thomas.
2: I was so grateful when Gwyneth Paltrow and Chris Martin used my term conscious uncoupling to define their divorce, because it catapulted this whole new possibility for breakups.
1: Catherine Woodward Thomas is the author of Conscious Uncoupling, Five Steps to Living Happily Even After.

0: Lucian would have gone an entirely different direction if they weren't able to cross over the North Atlantic.
1: Well, how surprised were you about how it would have gotten to what is now Devon Island in the high Arctic?
0: Well, I was very surprised. The traditional wisdom in paleontology has been that animals couldn't cross over the North Atlantic after about 50 million years ago. So to find something that suggested it was happening 23 million years ago, and even more recently in our bigger analysis, just was kind of mind-blowing and started changing my idea about that region of the world and its importance for mammal evolution.
1: Was the land bridge actually all land, or were they crossing over ice?
0: So there is some uncertainty in the reconstructions from the geologists, but it was likely that there was a little bit of water, at least a few kilometers here and there. And so we looked at deep sea cores, and they actually show evidence of at least winter ice forming as early as the mid to late Eocene. And so we hypothesized that although, yes, modern rhinos have been observed to swim, that ice in the winter may also have helped them to cross from island to island.
1: So, how many more skeletons of different animal species might there be up there in the high Arctic?
0: That is really difficult to estimate. We know that during that same period at lower latitudes, we had things like camels. We often had more than one rhino coexisting at the same site, and we had a variety of carnivorous animals. So I would be really surprised if the next time we get up there, we don't find something equally as cool as the Arctic rhino.
1: Dr. Fraser, thank you so much for your time.
0: Thank you so much for having me.
1: Dr. Danielle Fraser is the head of paleobiology at the Canadian Museum of Nature in Ottawa. Now, we have to take a short break for local news and information, but don't go away. We'll be right back with more of the best of Quirks and Quarks.
2: This is a CBC News update. Good afternoon. I'm Angela McInnes. London police say they've joined a national movement dedicated to preventing and ending human trafficking and sexual exploitation. It's called Not in My City. LPS members have taken part in specialized training and education designed to help identify the signs of human trafficking. Police say many cases remain hidden and unreported due to manipulation, fear of traffickers, or mistrust of authority. Also, a Windsor dog has been safely reunited with its owner after police say it was stolen by two suspects during an armed robbery. They say it happened on Ouellette Avenue Tuesday evening. The suspects allegedly took the dog after pepper spraying the victim's face and knocking him to the ground. Soon after the suspects were found and arrested, they're now facing charges. And now the regional weather forecast. Sunny all day, light winds, a high of 29 with a humidex of 31, a few clouds and some fog overnight with a low of 13. Tomorrow, a mix of sun and cloud with a 30% chance of showers late in the afternoon, a high of 30 going down to a low of 18. Saturday, cloudy with a 40% chance of showers and a high of 26. Sunday, possible showers, a high of 26. And Monday, sunny with a high of 27.
1: Welcome back. I'm Bob McDonald, and you're listening to the best of Quirks and Quarks on CBC Radio 1. Yogurt might be an ordinary part of your everyday breakfast, but it's also a food with a long and storied history. Yogurt was invented several times throughout history in many cultures that kept animals for their milk and needed a way to keep it from spoiling. Its first known appearance was over 7,000 years ago in ancient Mesopotamia. And while today's commercial yogurts are made using mass-produced bacterial cultures, our ancestors used different techniques to start the critical fermentation process, like ants. Yep, creepy, crawly, tiny ants. Recently, a team of researchers, including Canadian chef David Zilber, went to Bulgaria to test out an ancient recipe for yogurt involving fresh milk and live ants. And the results were apparently delicious. Mr. Zilber is a fermentation food scientist and former director of the fermentation lab at Noma Restaurant in Denmark. Hello and welcome to our program.
3: Hello, Bob. Thank you for having me.
1: Where did the idea for using ants to ferment yogurt come from?
3: It was actually at the behest of some former colleagues of mine from my days at Restaurant Noma, a food researcher named Diego, who was making an ant witch out of foraged Danish ants. And he realized

0: there's things like that. So
1: yeah,
0: I think it'll be positive and a great experience. And I'm super excited.
1: I have been actively trying to reduce my phone time and my screen usage. So you might be the perfect person to ask, since you've walked through this. For people who do want like what you have done, who are struggling to let go, like myself, what kind of advice might you offer as a good place to start?
0: Maybe not the advice you want to hear, but I've said this before and it's a bit vulgar, but say you're addicted to crack, you're not going to start doing less crack. You're going to go cold turkey. You're going to stop. So that's how I think about it.
1: I think I'm ready to do it.
2: Are you?
1: I'm going to let go of my phone.
2: Like fully let go of it? There's no possible way you are. Like
1: in 2028. I need to work up to it.
2: I'm getting you a Motorola Razr for Christmas next year.
1: Still to come, when Franklin Fontaine looked around at the life he was caught up in, he realized he needed to change everything. We're heading to Garden Hill First Nation to hear him spread his message to as many youth as he can. That's later on Now or Never.
3: This is a CBC News update. Good afternoon. I'm Angela McInnes. London police say they've joined a national movement dedicated to preventing and ending human trafficking and sexual exploitation. It's called Not In My City. LPS members have taken part in specialized training and education designed to help identify the signs of human trafficking. Police say many cases remain hidden and unreported due to manipulation, fear of traffickers, or mistrust of authority. Also, a Windsor dog has been safely reunited with its owner after police say it was stolen by two suspects during an armed robbery. They say it happened on Ouellette Avenue Tuesday evening. The suspects allegedly took the dog after pepper spraying the victim's face and knocking him to the ground. Soon after the suspects were found and arrested, they're now facing charges. And now the regional weather forecast. Sunny all day. Light winds, a high of 29 with a humidex of 31. A few clouds and some fog overnight with a low of 13. Tomorrow, a mix of sun and cloud with a 30% chance of showers late in the afternoon. A high of 30 going down to a low of 18. Saturday, cloudy with a 40% chance of showers and a high of 26. Sunday, possible showers, a high of 26. And Monday, sunny with a high of 27.
2: This is Now or Never. I'm Trevor Dineen.
1: And I am Ife Chiwetelu.
2: And today we're finding out what it takes to renounce something in your life. Now we've touched on religion and technology, but what about the thing that we all work so hard for? Money. Now in my circles, we like to talk around it, but not specifically about how much we have. It's more about how much we wish we had. But Jess Clausen Wright is about to sit down with their stepdad to ask some pretty blunt questions about money.
4: How much money do you make a year?
5: Ooh, heavens. You know what? I'm not even exactly sure. Which says something about me, both about my privilege, but also perhaps about my attitude. But I've got to be hovering around the $200,000 mark right now.
4: How long have you been making that much?
5: Ooh, well, not that long.
2: These are just a few of the sticky questions that Jess has been asking everyone in their family lately.
4: Where did your money come from for school?
5: Painted houses and, you know, worked as a handyman and did those kinds of things. I did take on student loans throughout that period. And my parents supported me. I think that's important to add.
4: How did your parents talk about money? Did they talk about money?
5: Yes, they did. I think my attitude.
2: Jess has been re-examining their relationship to money for a while now, digging into the root causes of why some of us are wealthy and some aren't. And this has become an especially urgent question ever since Jess got an unexpected windfall.
6: So I'm Jess Clausen Wright. I'm a medical student in my third year in Saskatchewan, and

0: Minister Laurent Nunez warns people cannot let their guard down despite improving conditions. He says there's a significant risk and danger of wildfires across the country. Wildfires are also spreading across Europe, with major firefighting efforts underway in the UK, Spain, Greece, and Turkey. Spain is sending the military to its North African enclave of Ceuta. Local officials asked for reinforcements after thousands of migrants from Morocco surged across the border. Crowds of mostly young men swam from Morocco's side. They then scaled the border fence after overwhelming the border guards. This is the largest surge across the border in years. The enclave is used as an entry point into the European Union by migrants from Africa. That's the world this hour. For CBC News, I'm Gina Louise Phillips.
1: And now the regional weather forecast. Sunny all day, light winds, a high of 29 with a humidex of 31, a few clouds and some fog overnight with a low of 13. Tomorrow, a mix of sun and cloud with a 30% chance of showers late in the afternoon, a high of 30 going down to a low of 18. Saturday, cloudy with a 40% chance of showers and a high of 26. Sunday, possible showers, a high of 26. And Monday, sunny with a high of 27.

0: until you're on your feet, same as you were in Gaza.
1: Thank you.
0: Yeah, yeah. You're part of the family.
1: Thank you so much.
0: Part of the food deliver family. My pleasure, brother. I get to know these people, I get to know their backgrounds, and so I know how much comfort they had back home, and now

0: I'm Gloria Makarenko in Vancouver, and this is a repeat episode of The Story From Here with highlights from our past broadcast year. We'll be right back.
1: This is a CBC News update. Good afternoon. I'm Angela McInnes. London police say they've joined a national movement dedicated to preventing and ending human trafficking and sexual exploitation. It's called Not In My City. LPS members have taken part in specialized training and education designed to help identify the signs of human trafficking. Police say many cases remain hidden and unreported due to manipulation, fear of traffickers, or mistrust of authority. Also, a Windsor dog has been safely reunited with its owner after police say it was stolen by two suspects during an armed robbery. They say it happened on Ouellette Avenue Tuesday evening. The suspects allegedly took the dog after pepper spraying the victim's face and knocking him to the ground. Soon after the suspects were found and arrested, they're now facing charges. And now the regional weather forecast. Sunny all day, light winds, a high of 29 with a humidex of 31, a few clouds and some fog overnight with a low of 13. Tomorrow, a mix of sun and cloud with a 30% chance of showers late in the afternoon, a high of 30 going down to a low of 18. Saturday, cloudy with a 40% chance of showers and a high of 26. Sunday, possible showers, a high of 26. And Monday, sunny with a high of 27.
0: Welcome back to The Story From Here. I'm Gloria Makarenko, and I hope you're enjoying today's program. This half hour, you'll hear a repeat of part of the program that aired in January. Coming up, beer and braids. But first, Morgan Lehman grew up on a cattle ranch near Rostern, Saskatchewan. Her younger brother, Josh, loved to rope, and he competed in team roping events. 3 years ago, when Morgan was only 22, Josh died by suicide. Morgan has since set up an annual competition in her brother's memory at the KCRA Rodeo in Rostern. And she has become an advocate for mental health and suicide prevention in the Canadian rodeo world. As part of a broader conversation on mental health in agriculture, she spoke to Blue Sky host Leisha Grabinski. The interview began with Morgan describing her brother Josh.
2: Well, we kind of describe him as larger than life, both in physical and just presence and friendship. He was 6'5", really big guy. And everybody says he gave the best hugs. He wasn't scared to hug his friends. And so he went to Lakeland College and competed on the Lakeland Rodeo team. And when he was there, it didn't matter if he was just a team roper, he'd help at the rough stock event practice, and he'd help at the barrel practice, and he just was a super solid friend to everyone.
3: As I'm listening to you talk about him, Morgan, I can picture this big smile on your face. Did you know that he was struggling though with his mental health?
2: I actually feel kind of lucky that I did, that he did trust me enough to talk about it. And so we'd had some conversations probably about starting 2 years before we lost him. And so we were just talking, and I was like, man, it sounds like you're not okay. And he's like, I'm really not. And then he lost a friend to suicide. And I think that kind of triggered something and really caused him to spiral a little bit. Quite often in suicides, we see it kind of like an epidemic, where if you know someone that died by suicide, it's more common that might happen. And so we had kind of had a lot of conversations, and he explained like maybe why he wasn't planning to follow through. And I was like, I don't know how to help. I don't know where to go. And so trying to convince him that talking to someone, but he didn't necessarily want

0: Hey there, I'm Chris Ensign. You're listening to Afternoon Drive in Southwestern Ontario. I'm from Matt Allen today and the rest of the week here. We're having a fun time so far. This day's show is going to be fun. We got hot button issues. Strathroy's mayor is going to join us. He's the latest to push back against a proposed data center in his community. We'll hear why next. We also have some fun on the show here. We're going to hear why the chicken crossed the schoolyard from the woman in St. Thomas who chased the little fella down. That's all coming up here on Afternoon Drive. But first, let's bring in Matthew Trebethick for a look at the headlines. Hey, Matt.
1: Hey there, Chris. A local program helping survivors of intimate partner violence and human trafficking navigate the justice system is getting a funding boost from the feds. And Toronto police say they've made an arrest in a nearly 20-year-old cold case. Chris.
0: Okay, thanks, Matt. Now for a look at the weather, Leandra Vermeulen's in with us today. Hey, Leandra.
2: Hey, Chris. We're currently seeing temperatures outside from 25 to 29 degrees with sunny skies throughout our listening area. Looks like it's going to be a beautiful evening.
0: Love it. A nice little midweek warmth as we head towards what's going to be a long weekend. Excited for that coming around here too. All right, 5 minutes past 4 o'clock here on Afternoon Drive. 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
0: Data centers have been getting a lot of attention lately. Major cities across Ontario are trying to figure out whether they belong in communities or not. Last night, Mississauga became one of the first to put a one-year moratorium on these centers while it studies their impact. Toronto Council expected to consider it tonight. In our region, a rezoning application in Strathroy could expand a property's permitted uses to include a data center, among other changes. Our next guest, not in favor of it. Joining us now for his thoughts is Strathroy's Mayor Colin Grantham. Good afternoon, Mayor.
4: Good afternoon, Chris. And Chris, thank you for bringing clarity as to what the request is. There's some misinformation, you know, that there is one looming, so you explained it very well.
0: I understand that what a municipality can or can't do can always be complicated. And for something like this, it can get emotional as well. What has the conversation been like?
4: Chris, probably my 3.5 years in this office, probably the most contentious item I have faced. I'm going to say that this council has faced, and you know, to use the term, my phone has been blowing up.
0: Wow. Can you give us a sense from where you sit in the mayor's chair of what this application entails?
4: Well, really, as you said, it's simply an application to have land rezoned and data center being one of the seven permitted uses. I can't remember the other six. I know one of them is agriculture use and maybe an educational use, but obviously the word data center has got everybody's attention. But there's nothing imminent at this time.
0: So you don't know if there's any intention for a center to actually be put there?
4: No, I don't. But like everybody, I'm aware that, data centers are looking for land. I heard you talk about Mississauga. I've heard about, you know, Hamilton, Toronto. I am aware that data centers they're looking for land or places wherever they can to land.
0: And one of the big conversations I think folks are having about right now is if they want that in their community. I guess let's separate these two things. When we think about this motion that you're considering, what's your view on it?
4: Well, I'm going to tell you, I don't want it, and I can explain why, because we start down a slippery slope. You know, approving something without knowing what it is, you know, Chris, it could be a server room, right? It could be 10 computers in a closet, or it could be a massive data center. But without knowing what it is and approving it, and my thought is once you open the door a little bit, you open it to other things. So I think it's important to say no, because you don't know what the next application is going to be.
0: Is there anything inside of your planning documents or the way that your municipality is shaped that allows you to get clarity on this project before approving this type of a zoning change?
4: Well, I don't think even the

0: the applicant, who is a landowner, knows what he's asking for. It's just, I believe they've probably been approached by data centers to look at, you know, could we do something there? But I don't think the applicant themselves have any clarity as to what they're asking for. It's just a use they would like to have on the list of approved uses of that land.
1: Hmm. What about residents? What are you hearing from people about this application and the idea of a data center coming to the area?
0: I'm going to say 98%, 99% are against it. I've seen or heard from one or two people who are, you know, trying to bring some reason as to why, but I'm going to say the majority of people are against it.
1: We have heard from some folks who are in this space that say Canada needs to do more to make sure that these types of centers are in our backyard, comparing it to an infrastructure project. Have you seen reasons why something like this should move forward?
0: So to answer your question, I can see reasons why it should move forward, but not why it should move forward in Strathroy-Caradoc. So I think what we're all looking for, you know, elected officials, is some regulation and guidelines from both the federal and the provincial level. I believe I saw yesterday Minister Lecce made a comment about data centers just not automatically being, you know, connected to the grid, that there had to be some demonstrated community benefit. I think that's what we're all looking for, and I think that's why you're seeing the moratoriums. Yeah. There needs to be some regulation and just some, again, my word, clarity brought to the table. These are the regulations. This is what you have to do in order to have one.
1: And that idea of community benefit, what can that mean in a context? In some cases, that can be municipal tax relief. It can be more tax dollars coming in. I guess that's a big space that you can play with inside of that term.
0: Yeah, well, I think you'd have to ask Minister Lecce what he meant by a community benefit. It could mean any one of those things. There could be a, you know, direct benefit to it. But I think in this case, I don't think it's about the dollars. It would be rather cold by people in my chair to say, look, bring something in just for tax dollars, especially when the community doesn't want it. So as to what he means by community benefit, but I think the point is that there's some eyeballs on this file. People are looking at it and starting to ask questions.
1: A lot of eyeballs. And a lot of it comes with the attention of what do I want my municipally elected official to do? But it comes a few months ahead of a election. How much of that do you think plays into this, of people being educated and or trying to be informed on municipal issues at a time when folks are asking for votes?
0: Yeah, it doesn't enter into my thought process at all. I mean, the elections, what is it? I can't remember. Is it 3 months away? We're all still elected officials. I'm still the mayor. And, you know, I did get one rather salient comment to me, and that was just, you know, humanity over regulations. And that stuck with me.
1: All right, Mayor. I appreciate you joining us here for this conversation today. For folks that are paying attention and listening to, what should they be watching for next?
0: Well, watch what happens on Tuesday night. I mean, it's, and I've been trying to educate the public as to what this is. This is simply an information session. No decisions will be made that night, obviously. You know, they're made down the road after everybody hears all the comments. I would tell people just let the process play out. Continue to communicate to your elected officials because we're the ones who put up our hand to say yes or no. And continue to reach out to me. We are listening.
1: All right. Well, thanks for taking the time to talk with us today there, Mayor.
0: Take care. Bye.
1: Mayor Colin Grantham on the line here talking about how Strathroy is having a big conversation about what could be done with a plot of land. As he said, pay attention on Tuesday. We'll get updates as well as we follow this story through their municipality. Well, Callisway is getting ready to drop an album in September. She says her goal is to bring back the sounds of 2000s R&B. I ain't got a problem with that at all. Here's her single, Not So Sweet.

0: That was Not So Sweet by Callie Sway in Toronto, a new single off of her album expected in September. Well, we've all been talking about this big bridge, and sometimes when we talk about it, it's not the bridge itself, but what it builds along the way. Jen Dobbin is someone who has built a whole new life with this bridge. She moved to Windsor from the Toronto area to help source equipment and supplies needed for the Gordie Howe International Bridge, connecting Windsor to Detroit. Now that it's done, she's sourcing material, patterns, and sewing needles at her new shop, Border City Fabrics, in Sandwich Town. Windsor Morning host Amy Dodge met up with her earlier.
1: When I was working as the equipment buyer, it was something different every day, usually something urgent. Phone call from someone out on the site, we need this piece of equipment, a bulldozer or a lift. I'd always, when do you need it? That's right now. So,
2: what would be examples of things that you would be responsible for buying or procuring?
1: Everything from, you know, if we needed fencing, if we needed an office cube, if we needed a bulldozer, if we needed a massive crane to go on the bridge, trucks, any kind of equipment, that would be me.
2: What would be the most unique item that you were asked to find?
1: The most interesting package that I had to work on was animal penning, which was really interesting, trying to find where do you buy equipment to keep animals corralled in an area. I think that was my most unique one. I think a lot of people that I even called were like, what is that?
2: How does that conversation go? I'm working on the Gordie Howe International Bridge Project. Yeah, you've probably heard of it. Okay. I need to find something to pen animals.
1: Pretty much, yeah.
2: What were you looking at needing the penning for?
1: This is when trucks were coming out of the country. If they were getting inspected or anything that was happening, they would need to have somewhere to put these animals. They couldn't just leave them on the trucks.
2: So if I'm crossing the bridge with my livestock, and I need to put my horse in a pen, that was all you?
1: I helped out the procurement special. But that was probably the most interesting.
2: What was the hardest item to get your hands on during construction?
1: Probably a little bit into the pandemic. It was hard to get trucks, like pickups. We had a hard time sourcing those. I do remember that.
2: And what would you need the pickup trucks for?
1: For staff. All of the workers getting around needed vehicles to drive, and vehicles were in short supply. I know everywhere getting pickup trucks was hard. We just had to, I guess, think outside the box sometimes.
2: Speaking of outside the box, so you went from negotiating million-dollar contracts one day

0: Okay, and now we're quilting cotton the next.
1: Yes.
0: What is surprisingly similar between these worlds?
1: Yeah, I mean, similar process. You find your suppliers. You always have to check quality. You always have to see where it's coming from. Try to make sure that everything is, you know, fair practice and that you're sourcing ethically. And it is similar.
0: How would you compare the level of stress between the two?
1: Over there, it was big stakes. I mean, it was a big project. It was very important. But I had my one piece of the pie that I was doing. And here, it's everything. You know, I'm sourcing, I'm doing the website, I'm doing marketing, I'm doing sales, working in the shop. The stress level is about the same, I would think.
0: All right, take me for a tour.
1: I have quilting supplies. I'm also really into garment sewing, so I have a lot of garment fabrics. I try to stick to natural fabrics. Everything's, you know, cottons, linens, hemp, things that are natural and will last a long time. I also, just because there was nowhere to buy it in this end, I've opened up to yarns, embroidery.
0: How did you get into sewing? Tell us your story.
1: You know, my mom sewed when I was a kid. I wasn't really into it or anything, but in my 20s, I just went out and bought a sewing machine. And it wasn't actually until the pandemic, until COVID, that I really got into it. Started sewing pretty much in all my free time. I mean, I was already kind of buying and working in procurement, and then a lot of online stores had opened up at that time. So I'm like, I wonder if I could start an online store. So started that, and then this year decided to open this store.
0: And how's it been going?
1: It's been going really well, especially in the neighborhood. They love that I'm here. I live in the neighborhood as well. I wanted to be here. And when this place opened up, I was very excited. I have a lot of cheerleaders in the neighborhood that come by pretty much every day, even to like the gentleman who walks his dog and checks my door to make sure it's locked every day. Like, they're just, it's just a great neighborhood. Terrific people. I have people coming in to teach crochet and knitting, learn to make some socks in the fall, I hope. And I also do a shoe workshop.
0: I saw that. I had no idea you could make your own sneakers, and they look like low-rise Converse, the fabric sneakers.
1: Yeah, they're over here. Well, these are the soles. So they're called sneaker kits. You get a rubber sole. They have white, like a gum color, like a beige and a black, and then the insole, and then you get like a wax thread and a giant needle. I mean, you can do these at home on your own. There's tutorials on YouTube, of course. You pick your fabrics. I've used quilting cotton and done it sort of as a quilted shoe.
0: Where did this come from? Is this something we're going to be seeing?
1: It's been around for a little bit. I actually had someone reach out to me and ask me if I knew where to buy them, and I was like, no.
0: Did you say, but listen, you are talking to a supply buyer. I will find it.
1: Yeah, I quickly found it. And they actually come from the Netherlands. And it's a shoe designer there who came up with it. Like, it's comfortable. You can wear it. You can use any fabric you want.
0: I mean, they make clogs that are very uncomfortable.
1: Yeah.
0: So maybe they needed to reinvent the clog as a shoe that actually is comfortable.
1: Yes, and everything. So the most difficult thing I had was actually finding something that will put the eyelets in the shoes. That was a nightmare, trying to find something that would cut a clean hole in the shoe. I went through a lot of different punches for that and finally found one that works. So,
0: where did you find it?
1: I ended up buying a drill press from Amazon, and then we had to sharpen that with a little attachment that we got from Lee Valley, and we were kind of running around trying to sort that out, but it worked in the end.
0: Okay. When you look back at your life over the last few years and the work you've done on the Gordie Howe Bridge and where you are now, what is the most surprising thing to you?
1: I am surprised that I did this. The store, yeah. I mean, it was kind of in the back of my mind, but I was just running it online. I thought, you know, I'll just do it part-time. But yeah, I don't know. I just thought, you know, I'll give it a go and see how it goes. I'm really, really glad that I did. Everything just seemed to come together. So yeah, I think this is the biggest surprise, really.
2: I love where we can find ourselves in life after we do something big. That's Jen Dobbin there, the owner of Border City Fabrics in Sandwich Town. She says the skills that she learned sourcing equipment for the Gordie Howe Bridge turned out to be surprisingly useful for finding fabrics. She was speaking there with Windsor Morning host Amy Dodge. Has this happened to you? Been part of a project that suddenly shifted your life in another direction? I want to hear about it. 226-377-2651. That's our text line. 226-377-2651. I want to hear if there's been a moment in your life where you were working on something that turned into something else. All right, we promised this earlier in the show. I love this story. A St. Thomas woman sprang into action this morning to help out a wayward chicken. The stray chicken was wandering around a schoolyard near Courtney Duke. Here she's explaining the odd morning to

0: CBC's Ryan Soulier.
1: Somebody posted this morning that the chicken was at the school across the road that my children go to, public school in St. Thomas. She was having a heyday in the yard, just running around, and she was looked like she was trying to eat, but she couldn't eat because she was going after some wood chips. Sure enough, she was at Locks Public School, so I put my baby in the stroller, and we strolled across the street, and I talked to the chicken for 5 minutes, which I know probably sounds crazy, but birds really like it when you talk to them and make eye contact and you're calm. They sense energy. Again, I know it sounds silly, but they react really well to calmness. So talked to her for a few minutes. She kind of scooted off into a corner, and then I was able to catch her without too much trouble. And I brought a big muslin swaddle with me to put over top of her and carried her home like a little baby. She gave me some pecks on the way home, but she was pretty happy once she got here. And I had her in a pack and play for a bit and gave her some food and then posted about her and have had some people reach out. I'm not quite sure who the owner is yet, but I'm hopeful that we'll figure it out. My friend has helped me. She's in her chicken coop temporarily, isolated from any other birds, just in case she has any illnesses. But yeah, she's had a wild morning, but she's safe. And
2: do you have any clues as to where this chicken came from? Are there any chicken farms near you or backyard coops?
1: Yeah, so where I am, we're actually not allowed to have chickens in our backyards in St. Thomas, unfortunately. I really wish we were, but Locks Public School across the street there is like one of the last actual structural buildings before it goes on to like a bunch of rural kind of farmland. So there's a conservation area behind the school called Dalewood, like conservation area. And it goes into Kettle Creek and everything like that as well. And then there's some farms past that. So if she, some people have commented on the post saying they think that she maybe came from a farm on Dalewood and Ron McNeil. I'm hoping that if it is their chickens, we're able to reach them somehow because they might not have Facebook, but some other people have said that maybe the chicken was going off to be butchered and wandered off the truck because I guess that happens sometimes around here too. And if that's the case, I guess it's her lucky day, right?
0: Lucky day indeed. That's Courtney Duke from St. Thomas, who took time out of her day to help a wayward chicken that she has now named Chicky. She was speaking to CBC's Ryan Soulier. Gotta love being in the right place at the right time and able to do the right thing. Leandra, I understand you have recently been in that space.
3: I have recently been picking up a lot of chickens. I have more experience with dairy farming. That's where my family's background is. But Cola Sandy's recently, a chicken got out. Right place, right time. Saved a life. Me and Courtney, we could be good friends.
0: Any tips here? I understand that to catch a chicken, you need the lateral quickness.
3: Yes. Courtney had recommended a blanket, which is a great idea if you're not feeling super confident. But if you kind of scoop and grab the wings so that they can't flap you, that's a really good tactic.
0: Chickens are the ones where the head is always sort of looking straight.
3: Yes. Yeah. Like a gimbal, we would say in our industry. Yeah.
0: I love it. I love it. Rescuing animals. Animal rescue stories are always great to hear. So I'm happy that both you and Courtney are out there in the world. Saving the world one chicken at a time.
3: Yeah, we love the chickens. Let me tell you a little bit about the weather. Tonight we're seeing temperatures drop below 17 degrees, with London forecasted to get down to 13. For tomorrow, it'll be around 30 degrees, 33 with Humidex, and we're also seeing some precipitation possible, a 30% chance of showers tomorrow afternoon. Could be a good night to give the air conditioner a break, eh, Chris?
0: It could, but we are heading into a long weekend here, so maybe we're just getting it out of the way so we can all enjoy the days off if we're getting them. Coming up after our 4:30 news here, Queen's Park, they're trying to cut red tape, you know, get homes built. The goal is to get them built fast, but some critics say changing rules will put old heritage buildings at greater risk of being torn down. We'll hear why coming up in this hour. And a hockey champion in London today, Nicole Gosling, joining the show. She's bringing the Walter Cup to a meet and greet today in the city. We're going to hear from her later in this show. 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
1: This is CBC News. For Southwestern Ontario, your 4:30 regional news. Good afternoon. I'm Matthew Trebethick. A local program helping survivors of trafficking and intimate partner violence navigate the justice system is getting a funding boost from Ottawa. The London Abuse Women's Centre says it will receive nearly $270,000 over 3 years for its Journey to Justice program. The federal funding was announced today by Sean Fraser, Canada's Attorney General and Justice Minister, on World Day Against Trafficking in Persons. LOC is among 9 organizations across the country receiving nearly $3.4 million to undertake projects supporting trafficking survivors. Jennifer Dunn is LOC's Executive Director. She says the funding is exactly what the agency needs.
2: This program itself allows us to expand our services in a way that allows us to provide outreach and case management in a way that really supports women where they're at in whatever part of, let's say, for example, the justice system they're going through or whatever part of their journey to healing needs support. And so that's something that we are not able to do with our already funded services.
1: London is considered a hub for trafficking, and Dunn says the need for service and the need for immediate access to service is not going down in the community, which means it's important there are multiple ways for survivors to access those services. Meantime, the London Police Service has established a new partnership with an organization that works across the country to end human trafficking. Police say they're partnering with Not In My City. They're accessing specialized training put together by the group to help officers better detect human trafficking when they come across it. London Police Detective Sergeant Barb Martin says the training is important because human trafficking is often hard to spot.
3: Human trafficking happens in communities across Ontario, including London. Many victims are trafficked within Canada, often by someone they know or trust. The more people that understand the warning signs, the better it is that we can protect those at risk.
1: Martin says on-duty officers have already received the training. It'll be given to new officers moving forward. London police, fire crews, and officials from the Ontario Fire Marshal's Office remain at the scene of yesterday's house explosion. The blast occurred around 1 p.m. at 131 Baseline Road West, critically injuring one man. His condition is not currently known. Debris was sent flying across the street, and several vehicles parked outside a neighboring apartment building were damaged. The cause of the explosion remains under investigation. It's not clear whether a natural gas leak may have played a role. Gas and hydro service were both active at the vacant home. Baseline Road West has since reopened through the area. Many Canadians are bracing for the possibility of air travel disruptions. The union representing WestJet flight attendants has issued a 72-hour strike notice. Going into the long weekend, this could mean possible strike action as soon as Sunday. In response, WestJet says it has issued a lockout notice. York University professor Stephen Tufts says even a brief work stoppage would have ripple effects.
4: In the airline industry, hours are days and days are weeks. And it takes a long time, even for a 24-hour, 48-hour work stoppage, if there's back-to-work legislation following that, to clear the schedule. It takes about a week or so to get everybody on the flights where they were going. And of course, the other wild card that we're talking about in terms of the government stepping in, will the flight attendants defy a back-to-work order like QP did last summer?
1: In a statement, the Office of the Federal Minister of Jobs and Families says the strongest deals happen at the bargaining table and that Canadians are counting on both parties to work together to reach a deal. Pay is a sticking point in the contract negotiation, including what the union says are unpaid work hours prior to flights taking off. Toronto police say they've made an arrest in relation to a cold case dating back nearly 20 years. 21-year-old Patrick Santos was killed in September 2006. Police say he was found with his hands tied behind his back in his father's backyard in Scarborough. Detective Sergeant Stephen Smith of the Homicide and Missing Persons Unit with the Toronto Police say genetic genealogy helped narrow down the suspect.
5: In 2025, investigators identified a person of interest. Subsequent DNA analysis confirmed a match to evidence recovered from the homicide scene in 2006. As a result of this work, yesterday afternoon, our officers arrested Pierre O'Connor, 43 years old, of Hamilton.
1: Smith said O'Connor faces a first-degree murder charge. Investigators are still determining the relationship between the suspect and victim, as well as the series of events leading up to Santos's death. Natural Resources Minister Mike Harris says the wildfire situation in northern Ontario is moving in a reassuring direction. More than

0: 80 fires have been extinguished in the past 2 weeks. He says 159 wildfires are still burning, with 30 considered out of control. Recent cool and rainy weather has helped things. But while the situation improves, some First Nations leaders continue to push for a public inquiry into the Ford government's wildfire response, which they say has been catastrophic. Harris was asked by reporters today about those calls for an inquiry.
1: Right now, we're very focused on direct suppression efforts and making sure that people and property are safe here in the province. Once we get through the fire season, just like we do after every fire season, we go through what's happened well, what hasn't worked the best with our teams, and we look to change those things for the following season.
0: Asked if that review would be made public, Harris would not commit to that. And Chris, that's your regional news for Southwestern Ontario.
2: Thanks out there, Matt. Well, coming up here, we are going to talk about the mountainous features of Canada. This part of Ontario, don't have many of them. You got the Bowler Bump in London, if you want to call it that. Mount Malden, maybe, in Windsor. Not exactly known for our peaks, but we will talk about how many Canadians actually live in those areas. About 80%. Of us living near a mountainous area. That's coming up here on Afternoon Drive. But first, we're going to talk about something that a lot of folks have been paying attention to, the push to build homes faster. The Ontario government says it wants to build 1.5 million new homes by 2031. And they've put in place new legislation to speed up home construction. It's called the More Homes Built Faster Act, a pretty direct name. Some say the speed, though, it's coming at a price. Conservation groups say changes to heritage rules will make tens of thousands of potentially historic buildings vulnerable to demolition. Deb Crawford is the chair of the Architectural Conservancy of Ontario. We reached her at her home in Innisfil. Hey, Deb, how you doing?
3: I'm doing very, very well this afternoon. How are you?
2: I'm good. Thanks for joining us today. I know this is a conversation at council chambers across our listening area. I guess just to start, can you help us understand how these changes may jeopardize buildings currently on the registry?
3: So let's start a little bit of a background. So when the province actually enacted the Bill 23, and it made those changes to the Ontario Heritage Act, it changed how properties were first identified to be designated, and secondly, how those some properties could be listed. And up until then, you had two kind of criteria for protecting heritage property. One was designated, one was listing. Listing holds a very limited protection. It simply is a 60-day hold to research and determine whether or not there is true heritage value to the property if there is an application for demolition. So it has a very limited protection.
2: And then
3: what actually happened back in 2023 was that protection was limited to 2 years, and prior to that, there was no limit to it.
2: And how does that change with the designated? So if something, a home, a building, a school is designated, what protection does that offer?
3: When a property is designated, the heritage attributes of that property are documented. There is a bylaw with the municipality and the property owner that there are certain heritage attributes that need to be protected. And there's a process that the property owner is required to follow if he or she wants to change any of those heritage attributes.
2: Okay. And with these changes that we're seeing here, with the ones that I guess are listed, how many buildings are at risk here?
3: Well, that's really difficult to say. Right now, we're probably looking at well over 20,000 properties across Ontario that are listed, that have not been fully assessed or determined what actually their heritage value is. And those are the properties that will really be affected come this January 2027, because the protection for those properties, even though it was very minor, will be lost.
2: Now,
3: and there will be no way to protect them again as sort of from that demolition for another 5 years, unless, of course, they're designated.
2: And the province has pushed a deadline before, I believe, right? January 1st, 2025 was a deadline that it did have, and then a 2-year extension hits. Could that happen again?

0: We would hope so. You know, way back in 20, it sounds like way back in 2024, right?
1: Yeah.
0: Architectural Conservancy actually advocated with the government, and we had a campaign going to let the government know how difficult this is, not only for homeowners and property owners of listed properties having to make that choice, but what the challenge has been for municipalities and volunteers to actually make those assessments and genuinely look at what the designation criteria is and the value of those properties. So we actually, Architectural Conservancy won a governor's award for our advocacy to actually see that change come through. So we were really very, very appreciative of the government for giving us an additional 2 years. We would have liked for 5 years, but you take what you can get in these days, right?
1: Yeah, well, you do have people who are looking at this legislation and saying, quote, it's being used as a blunt instrument to stop redevelopment altogether. That's the vice president of the Ontario Home Builders Association. What do you make of that critique?
0: Well, I think it's really interesting. So we had 30,000 properties that were on the register, or even slightly more than 30,000 properties back when the legislation was changed. Today, we've got 20,000 properties on the registry, so that hasn't changed a whole heck of a lot. And yet, you know, when you look at what has been happening in the housing industry, and you've been looking at what is happening in terms of the meeting the targets for housing, new housing starts, et cetera, I have a really hard time convincing and hearing any arguments that it is those 20,000 properties that are keeping the government from achieving their targets for new housing.
1: Okay. Deb, I got to leave it there because of time, but I really appreciate you taking the time this afternoon to explain this to us.
0: All right.
1: Deb Crawford is the chair of the Architectural Conservancy of Ontario. We reached out to the Ministry of Citizenship and Multiculturalism, which oversees the Heritage Act, and a spokesperson emphasized the fact that the current January 1st deadline represents a 2-year extension already granted by Queen's Park. All right, tonight you can join a host, Grant Lawrence, as he guides us through a special edition of the CBC Music Top 20. This week, it's the Trans-Canada Countdown, starting us off as a song from the East Coast by the Great Big Sea. This one, a sea shanty called Banks of Newfoundland.

0: Now there's the great big sea with Banks of Newfoundland. That song starts the Trans-Canada Countdown at number 20, this week's special edition of the CBC Music Top 20. You can join host Grant Lawrence as he counts down the chart Thursday at 6, Sunday at 5 on CBC Music. Nicole Gosling is back in her hometown of London today. The hockey star won the PWHL Championship with Montreal this past season, and she brought the Walter Cup to London to host a meet and greet with her former team, the Devilettes. Before that, here she is reflecting on the milestone with London Morning host Andrew Brown.
1: Take me back a bit to when you won the championship with Montreal. What was it like that first time you got to hold the Walter Cup?
2: Yeah, I mean, it's such a surreal feeling to be the first team to do it in a Canadian market and a different team as well. Since the first two seasons, the Frost have won it back to back. It was really cool to raise that trophy, to stand along my teammates, knowing the hard work that we put in the whole season, that kind of finally paid off.
1: Was there anything or anyone you were thinking about as you lifted that trophy?
2: Yeah, I think just my family. I feel like they sacrificed a lot for me throughout the years. The support that they give me each and every day is unbelievable. So my parents were in the stands as well. So it was kind of special in that sense. And yeah, I was just thinking about them and just everything that they've done for me.
1: Just for those of us who have never won a hockey championship at the professional level, most of us, what does it take to pull that off?
2: Yeah, I think hockey's a team sport. I think it takes every single person in that locker room, from staff members to players, and the close team that we had there in Montreal, doing it in such a hockey culture city was really special. And yeah, I just think it takes every single person in that locker room to win a championship.
1: Okay, so today you're bringing the trophy to London. What's your plan for today?
2: Yeah, I mean, if you're free from 12 to 2, I'm going to be having it at the London Sports Park for a little meet and greet with me and the Walter Cup.
1: Fantastic. And the Devilettes will be there too?
2: Yeah, I coordinated it with the London Devilettes Association with the junior team that I used to play there. They just helped me organize it and kind of get everything in place.
1: Okay, so of course that goes back a little bit to your time as a young hockey player in London. A lot of young girls look up to you now as a championship player, but just a professional women's hockey player. We have a clip lined up here because we have a couple of questions from a young hockey player in Teeswater, Ontario, just north of London. Here's Zoe Collins.
3: Hi, Nicole. My name is Zoe. My questions are, what is the biggest piece of advice that you'd want to give a young girl who wants to play hockey at a higher level? And my second one is, what's something you've learned from hockey that has helped you outside of the sport? Good luck on your upcoming season.
1: And thanks to Zoe Collins for sending us those questions. So, Nicole, let's start with that first one. What's the biggest piece of advice you would give a young girl?
2: Yeah, I think just to continue to have fun. I feel like sports, especially hockey, can get stressful. You can be competitive and kind of stray away from having fun. So I think it's just important to have fun and try hard each and every time you're practicing or playing a game. There's always something to improve on, even for myself. Even though I'm playing at the professional level, I'm still working on things. So it's working on your strengths, but also working on

0: your weaknesses. And I think that's important to do during the season and during the off season.
1: What a great moment there. Congratulations to Nicole Gosling, a hockey player who has won the Walter Cup and was able to bring it back home and celebrate with her former team. Great moment right there. Well, this August-long weekend, you can head to any number of mountains for a summer getaway. You got to go pretty far if you're listening to us right now to get to one. But if you aren't able to travel there, the CBC's Liam Harrop will bring you to them through a radio show. At 4 p.m. August 3rd, he's hosting Mountain Love, a look at why we adore mountains and what makes some people so obsessed with them. Host Matt Allen spoke with Liam to get a preview.
2: So I'm guessing you're a big fan of mountains.
3: Yes, I am pretty obsessed when it comes to peaks. So I grew up in Jasper National Park, which is right smack in the middle of the Canadian Rockies and Alberta. And it's probably no surprise there is no West Edmonton Mall there. It doesn't even have a movie theater anymore. So climbing mountains is kind of the thing that you do. And over the years, I've gone up hundreds and hundreds with my dad. He's almost 81 years old now, but we still actually went up a peak together a few weeks ago.
2: Could you tell us about another family that you got to hike with for this show?
3: Yes, I was lucky enough to spend a few work days climbing mountains with people. So one of the people I went out was with Braden McDowell and his six-year-old daughter, Ellie Saba, and they climb a mountain each and every Monday guaranteed. Ellie's been doing this with her dad since she was about 3 3/4, and I went climbing with them near Canmore, Alberta.
4: They think it's cool, and my teacher follows us. They just say, how was your day hiking? And I was like, good.
5: Did they ask you how scary it is or how you do the climbing?
4: Yeah. And I just said I use my feet and my hands and I make it.
5: One step at a time, right?
4: Yeah.
2: That's really cool. So what actually defines a mountain?
3: I didn't actually realize how tricky of a question that is to answer, because each and every person I talked to had their own idea. Some said it had to be at least 100 meters high. Others said, oh no, don't be silly. It has to be all craggly, covered in glaciers, like the ones you would find in British Columbia. Now, according to a study from the University of Calgary, about 25% of Canada is considered mountainous, and those mountains are found from coast to coast. Some of the people I talk to, they don't actually climb. They use mountains more for inspiration. Olive Scott is a poet in Kingston, Ontario, but she did her master's on mountains at the University of Saskatchewan. Yes, Saskatchewan. And this is how she sees her perfect mountain.
6: You know, not too tall. It's covered in trees, mostly pine and rowan. It's not perfect. There's mosquitoes and ticks still. It's a place of calm and tranquility and kind of an escape from the chaos of the world and daily goings on of life.
3: I like how her imaginary mountain still has mosquitoes, because mine most certainly would not have that.
2: Could you tell me about some of the traditions that you've heard about?
3: It really varies. I talked to one fellow who is climbing the highest peak in every country in the world, so that's all 196 of them. He's had avalanches hit his tent, gotten frostbite, even had to watch out for landmines in Afghanistan, and he's also climbed to the highest point in every province in the country, and that includes Ishpatina Ridge in Ontario. And when he summits, he likes to juggle, so he'll do that with whatever is there, whether that's rocks or snowballs. Another person I spoke to was Efren Roberts. He likes to bring a register to each mountain summit. And if you're not familiar, a register has a logbook where you write your name and your thoughts about the climb. And now Efren leaves something that's really kind of scandalous on the top of each mountain.
7: I always make sure that there's a Magnum condom. You know, that's always important for safety, right? And a butt plug. I like keeping it light. I like the fact that, you know, a butt plug kind of annoys some people, gives some people a giggle. I think that the world is much too serious. A little bit of whimsy, a little bit of fun is a good thing.
3: So if you go up a mountain around Calgary, you might want to watch out, because he's placed these at around 400 mountain summits.
2: I also understand that mountains play a role in industry.
3: Yes, absolutely. So Braden Strandquist, he works as a steep slope logger in British Columbia, and so he logs mountains. His dad logged mountains. His dad logged mountains. You probably get the idea. But after working decades in the mountain business, people always want to know one thing.
8: I always get people

0: asking me, "Hey, Juan's out there, and they're out there all the time. Have you ever seen the Sasquatch?" And I'm, "No, fortunately, not yet."
1: I did tell him to give me a call when he actually does see a Sasquatch.
2: So how have people you've talked with been changed by being out in the mountains?
1: Well, if you spend enough time in the mountains, you realize that they can also be pretty dangerous. There are a number of people who have been caught in avalanches, fallen off a cliff, or simply disappeared. Chelsea Jewell's dad didn't come back after climbing the West Lions near Vancouver over a decade ago, and that's really shaped how she chose her thesis to find out more about search and rescue in BC's mountains.
3: Like, I wrote my closing statement the other day for my thesis because I had an interview with just like the most amazing person I've ever met. And I think it just speaking with that person and hearing about, you know, how they risk their lives to save people. If there's people like that out there, which clearly there are, like, it's okay that my dad is missing because I know that they looked everywhere they possibly could.
2: So after all of this, did you actually get an answer, Liam, to your question about why people love mountains?
1: Well, I can't give it all away, but pretty much for everyone I talked with, mountains gives them a sense of awe. And believe it or not, we may actually have a genetic reason for loving them. But to find out more about that, you will have to tune into the show.
2: Awesome stuff, Liam. We really appreciate it. Thanks so much.
1: Cool. Thanks so much there, Matt.
4: That was the CBC's Liam Harp with a perfect radio tease for his special coming up Monday, August 3rd at 4 p.m. That special is called Mountain Love. If you asked me and I had to pick, Gros Morne out in Newfoundland would be the big mountain that I'm waiting to climb, and it's one of the favorites that I got. All right, we're a few minutes away here from our national news. And before we check in with Matthew Trevithick, let's take a look at what we've got coming up here on the show. WestJet has some labor disruptions that could ground travel plans. And we'll break down what led to this and what that could mean for the airline industry. And we'll have a conversation about the number of languages and how they've peaked, when we got to the most amount of languages that there are on planet Earth. The answer to that question, it's probably going to surprise you. And it's coming up in the next half hour with our science columnist, Tora Couture. All of that here on Afternoon Drive. I'm Chris Ensing in for Matt Allen. And now we've got Matthew Trevithick with a look at our local news headlines.
5: Ottawa has announced nearly $3.4 million in funding for programs aimed at supporting survivors of human trafficking. Nine organizations across Canada will receive funding, including the London Abuse Women's Centre. The agency says it will receive nearly $270,000 over 3 years for its Journey to Justice program. It says the program provides survivor-centered advocacy and individualized case management to help survivors navigate the justice system. And the investigation continues into yesterday's house explosion in South London. Details remain scarce, but police say they, the fire department, and officials from the fire marshal's office remain at the scene this afternoon at 131 Baseline Road West. The explosion around 1 p.m. yesterday left one man in critical condition and leveled a vacant home on the property. Chris.
4: Thanks for that update there, Matthew. For folks who are looking for something interesting connected to the Gordie Howe Bridge, head to our website, cbc.ca/Windsor. There's an artist who's painted this bridge, and it's a bit of a secret what he's included inside of there. You can watch that video on our website. It'd be an interesting one for sure. Again, we've got an interesting half hour coming up, and later in the program, we'll check in with a farm stand to get a sense of what fresh produce is going to be available for us as we hit the road tomorrow for long weekend fun. All of that coming up on Afternoon Drive.

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2: I'm Rebecca Zanbergen. 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
0: 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The news that matters in your community, your country, your world. It's news that belongs to you. Your World Tonight.

Hey there, I am Chris Ensing in for Matt Allen. You're listening to Afternoon Drive in Southwestern Ontario. Coming up, the clock is ticking for Canada's second largest airline. Its flight attendants, they need to make a deal before a

0: Strike, a professor of business and law, joins us to discuss why he isn't surprised it got to this point. And we'll tune into the latest episode of CBC's Cross Country Checkup. Callers sharing their thoughts on returning to office, those mandates, and how it's affecting workplace morale coming up in this half hour. But before we get to any of that, let's bring in Matthew Trevithick with a look at our local news. Hey there, Matt.
1: Hey, Chris. As Toronto City Council considers a moratorium on data center construction, Strathroy's mayor is pushing back on the idea of one being built in his community. And many Canadians, as you mentioned, may soon have to adjust their summer travel plans. That includes WestJet flyers in London heading to Calgary and Winnipeg. Chris.
0: Thanks for that, Matt. Now for a time to look at the weather with Leandra Vermeulen. What's going on out there?
2: Chris, looks like a beautiful evening out there. We're currently seeing temperatures from 25 to 29 degrees with sunny skies throughout our listening area.
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3: This is Deputy Chief Ashley Russell Taylor, and we're coming to you from Oneida First Nations Fire Service here in Oneida Territory, and you're listening to the Afternoon Drive on CBC Radio 1.
0: All right, we're into peak summer travel season, but for passengers with upcoming flights on WestJet, a potential labor stoppage could ground those plans. Contract negotiations between the union representing more than 4,000 flight attendants and the company haven't gone anywhere. And as a result, the union issued a 72-hour strike notice that could go into effect as early as Sunday. WestJet responded by issuing a 72-hour lockout notice. For more on all of this, we are joined by Gilles Levasseur. He's a professor of business and law at the University of Ottawa. Good afternoon.
4: Good afternoon.
0: What a time, eh? Take us back here. How did we get there with this WestJet situation?
4: Well, the thing is that compensation is the key element in this conflict. You see, the system that's been in place is an old system established by the American system in the 1930s through American Airlines. And the idea is that the employees at WestJet are actually paid first by the time they're in the plane and the plane leaves the gate or re-enters the gate. And then there's a second component called ground duty, where the employees are required to do tasks depending on their activity and their relationship with the office to do certain things that are not related necessarily to the plane itself, but linked to the actual aviation environment. The problem is the actual WestJet company is saying, your hours that you're doing for ground duty is included in your credit system that is actually established when you actually are in the plane and the plane is actually out of the gate. So consequently, the staff is saying, do I really understand the system? Is there a proper system of compensation in place? And is there transparency? And because we don't fully understand, well, it creates that confusion. So that's why we're going on strike, to get a new system that was approved by Air Canada in 2025. Let's get the same thing for us. And that's where we have the situation.
0: Yeah, so there are parallels we can draw between these two labor issues.
4: Absolutely. And the thing is this, it was always the same problem with Air Canada. They had the same problem of ground duty. And, you know, a lot of times they were not sure if they were properly being paid. The union for WestJet is saying, listen, there's about 35 hours per month that are dealt with ground duties. How do we know it's properly done and they're properly paid? You know, like in the case of Air Canada, in the smaller planes, the deal was that you get 50% of every time that you actually work in ground duties, and over the years, it will increase. And that's part of their settlement that they made with the union, Air Canada. So they're saying there is that situation. So the people at WestJet are saying, am I really fully paid? Am I getting the right duty? And WestJet is coming back and saying, listen, the actual credit system works. It's been there for years. It has nothing wrong. And we include your actual ground duty. And the other thing is that we actually had to go through the Canada Labor Code review system. And the courts said, if we respect minimum wage payments, we're good to go. So consequently, you have two visions of how we should look at compensation for the employees, the flight attendants.
0: That's interesting. What's at stake here when we think about what could happen if this moves forward to a labor disruption for WestJet?
4: Well, the problem is, first of all, WestJet is not very open to the international circuit. So it has to count on Canada, a few, you know, international destinations, but they have actually canceled

0: canceled flights to USA because of lack of, you know, clients wanting to go to USA. So the system has to work inside Canada, and you got to make sure that the people are going to take WestJet to go to different destinations in this country and some cases abroad. When you don't have a plane in the air, you don't make money. But you still have all these costs of operations on the field, on the tarmac, everywhere. So consequently, you got to ask yourself, what do we do to fix the problem? How do we get there? And you got to make sure that the operation is still there so that we have no problems in making things happen. And that's the challenge that WestJet is facing right now.
1: If those planes aren't in the air, it's bad news for customers. Will that also add on to costs here? What type of protections are in place?
0: Well, WestJet did, and I will always say it, a good thing. One of the good things they've done is to come up and to recognize the fact that individuals that have tickets can get reimbursed for the actual tickets they've purchased in case there is a strike. So they're giving them that flexibility of time, very short, but you got to take advantage of it so that there's other options that are for you. The problem is that some people may not have that option because sometimes you have no choice. You got to get there. You got to travel. You've already had these options to go there, but sometimes there's no other airlines, or if you take the other airlines, the price is out of order, or sometimes there's no seats available. And so sometimes certain group of people will be stuck with the choice of taking that risk to say, I will continue. Hopefully WestJet is going to fix the problem with its actual flight attendants next week. For the other people, well, they have these options of going to another destination or another, you know, airline company. And that's the debate. But once you start losing clients, it's hard to get them back. And that's the challenge that you have when you start having these lockouts or these strikes. When you start losing clients, it's hard to bring them back, especially in this economic difficult situation we're facing right now.
1: What does that say about, I guess, the labor situation that we're seeing now that we saw with Air Canada and the idea of who do you turn to for flights in Canada? Does this tell us anything about Canada's airline industry overall?
0: Well, yes. And the thing is this, okay, it's a complex system and there has to be a certain need by the government, provincial and federal, to keep the machine properly running. You see, we always think federal government, yes, but the provinces where you have the key airports, they also have to be involved to make sure that they contribute to the growth and the well-being of their airline company. Otherwise, what's going to happen is that the cost of tickets is going up, and guess what's going to happen? Less people want to travel. If you look at the price right now of a lot of tickets in Canada and also like overseas or outside, you know, United States, you say, oh my God, I can't afford that. And that's the problem we're facing.
1: Before I let you go here, I guess the last move that may be made here is the federal government stepping in. What can they do?
0: Well, the federal government has the capacity to make a difference. They can actually go through mediation and bring a mediator and bring the people to the table and say, listen, everybody's going to lose, okay? If you have no planes in the air, well, there's no jobs, and then they'll lose clients, so less need to have more of you guys working. So that's the first thing. You got to put the numbers on the table and say, listen, this is the issue. Now, how do we fix the problem? Everybody has to make compromises, and if we can't reach there, the federal government is going to use the power it used to use in the Canada Post and in other cases in the last few years, is this capacity to oblige the parties to go back to work and provide automatic arbitration through the actual another body that is a federal government body. They don't want to go there. They want to get this problem fixed between the parties. But they don't want conflicts in the society. If they have to, they'll do it, but it's not what they want to do. It's not their way of running the business and the country. But the airline companies is a vital sign of our society, and we need to deal with it.
1: Mm-hmm. Thank you so much for your time to break this all down for us today.
0: Always a pleasure.
1: Gilles Levasseur is a professor of business and law at the University of Ottawa. You can find more information about what to do if anything happens here on our website as well. Just go to CBC News and you can see what you need to know as a WestJet passenger. All right, Vancouver band Delhi to Dublin has been mashing up Celtic and Indian music for two decades, and they've just released a new version of one of their classic tracks. Here's their 20th anniversary remix of Apples.

0: That was a new mix of Apples by Delhi to Dublin here on Afternoon Drive. It is 5:17 here. You're listening to us on 97.5 in Windsor, and we're talking about returning to work. That flexible work may top the wish list for younger employees, but this month, federal public servants are mandated to be back in the office 4 days a week. Ottawa says getting workers back to the office is necessary to deliver services efficiently. But critics say working from home would save their bosses money, save workers from unpredictable commutes. It's a familiar debate for so many employees across the country. So Cross Country Checkup asked, are return to office mandates good or bad for morale? How has it changed your life? Here's what some callers shared with host Ian Hanna-Mansing.
1: I think there's a understanding that a large majority of public service employees have had the opportunity to work from home. And I would argue that my lived experience, there's quite a few of us that pre and post pandemic have been in the office. I would say I've seen a culture change from at one point a privilege that's become a demand. There's a lot of resistance to, and there's a culture that we all need to kind of fight for the common good. And there's just really no appetite to even listen to anybody that has to go into work 5 days a week.
2: I will push back a little bit on the culture around, you know, people saying you bump into the people in the office, and being in the office is really important to come up with those amazing ideas and that teamwork. I've actually had an opposite experience. I find that we're making a larger effort through like Microsoft Teams and calling each other and videoing each other. And it's actually better this way because we make a purposeful effort to come together.
3: I think that most employees were hired to work 5 days a week in the office, and I know why that changed. As a consumer, though, I find it disheartening the number of times I have called for help that people on the other end have said, oh, I'm sorry, it's really noisy. I'm in McDonald's with the kids, or I'm picking the kids up in 5 minutes. Is this going to take long? I find that that's very demoralizing for the consumer.
4: I believe working from home should be a privilege. Not all people, not all employees succeed in that role. I did not when I was working with a charity where I had limited supervision. I also have ADHD. But now I'm working with a different charity and I work 100% in the office. I find there's a lot of distractions and interruptions, but it does provide for better customer service.
0: What do you think? Are those returns?

0: Return to office mandates, good or bad for morale? How has it changed your life? That was what Cross Country Checkup was looking for on their most recent program. We'll hear what you have to say too. 226-377-2651. That's our text line here. 226-377-2651. All right. We have been teasing this all afternoon here. The languages that we speak, you know, if you drive around and you're walking on the right part of the street, you head into the right restaurant, you can hear many different languages spoken around you. But what about 12,000 years ago? New research in Science Magazine has estimated that the total number of languages that have existed over the history of humanity and found that the number of languages spoken today is not the high level mark. Science columnist Tor Couture joins us again to discuss the latest and greatest in the world of science. Good afternoon, Tor.
1: Good afternoon.
0: How many languages were speaking at the peak? This is our big quiz question today.
1: Well, I don't have an exact number, but I hope if someone says, gosh, I don't know, tens of thousands, upwards of about 60 or 70, is that fair? Did anyone win?
0: You're our big winner right here. Yeah.
1: Yeah, there we go. I win. What's the prize? They estimated tens of thousands, so kind of 50 to 70,000 languages. Compare that to today, 7,500 languages. So that's the one you've spoken
0: today. Wow.
1: And the peak was 1,000 to 3,000 years ago, which is kind of recent if you consider the time frame of what they were looking at, which was 12,000 years. So in the last 12,000 years, that's the end of the last ice age, there were about, they estimate, 5,000 languages spoken at the end of the last ice age, ramps up all the way to 50, 60, 70,000 languages, and then crashes back down to the only few thousand that we have today.
0: How does someone do this? How do you estimate when so many languages might have been lost? They're never written down. They're not spoken today.
1: These are, in fact, all estimates. So it's based on computer simulations. So what these researchers did is kind of give a what-if scenario to a computer and say, hey, we know some of the constraints of early on, like late, you know, early Holocene. So after the Ice Age, we're hunter-gatherers, we're chasing animals around the planet. We're living in small hunter-gatherer groups, usually under 100, but really the max was considered to be like 800. So small communities, isolated communities, the only way you can share language is face-to-face by traveling on foot. So information doesn't spread, or language doesn't spread very quickly or thoroughly. So you make those kinds of assumptions, and that kind of lifestyle, the small community, lasts for thousands of years. So what Claire Bowen did, she's at Yale University and in the linguistics department, is set up some parameters and give them to a computer and say, hey, computer, what if this? Tell me what happens next.
2: Particularly when we think about the number of languages at the onset of agriculture, one of our core assumptions is that the number of languages and the number of ethno-linguistic groups are roughly the same. The only other really big assumption for that part of the modeling is that we know the total global population size for the world. And there are a huge range of estimates between something like 2 million and 25 million people for 12,000 years ago, but the majority of the most accurate estimates fall somewhere between 6 to 8 million.
1: So big error bars on the numbers we're talking about here, big ranges, but it's seemingly no matter what kind of what-if scenario they plugged in, the simulation tended to pop out that the number of languages grew until it crashed about 1 to 3,000 years ago.
0: That's interesting. How did it grow? What caused the expansion of languages at the beginning?
1: Well, interestingly, it was probably the advent of larger settlements and more smaller settlements from agriculture. So instead of chasing game around the planet, we learned to grow food beside us. And agriculture, starting in the Levant, was a game changer for the population, because now with a stable source of food, populations could stay put and they could grow. But what was happening is that there was an increase in the number of small communities, and as opposed to, or especially early in agricultural development, it was, instead of increasing size of settlements, it was more smaller satellites.

0: light settlements, which means they were acting as these little ethno-linguistic groups, these isolated communities that maybe come together every now for the trade, but they kind of had everything they need. So these isolated groups with food to go around, population can expand, it grows, the number of languages grows to a point, according to Claire Bowen.
1: And so what seems to be happening is that agriculture is both the means of creating very language-rich areas, but also there's a tipping point as agriculture becomes more intensive and you get more coordinated state systems and things like that. That has an effect on the reduction of language richness as well, quite a substantive reduction in this case.
0: So everyone's, you know, still communicating, but the richness to go around increases the language richness.
2: That's interesting. Is this where we start to see that language crash then? The idea that we're removing languages?
0: Yeah, that's the funny part, is that as much as agriculture motivated the early rise in the number of languages, it also contributed to its crash. Because early agriculture, subsistence farming, stable settlements, gives rise to more efficient agriculture. And now you don't just have enough food to feed your family and a little bit. You have enough food to feed your family and sell most of it. So now not everyone has to be a farmer. Now you have people doing other jobs within the community. Now you have a stratification of jobs and status in a larger community of people moving into the city because you don't all have to be farmers, creation of cities. So then you start to see like, wow, now as you have assimilation of hundreds of thousands of people in ancient Rome, right? And that means everyone sort of needs to at least speak the same language. They may still speak many others, but at least the core of Latin or whatever it might be. And then where there is extra food, there is wealth. Where there is wealth, there is power. And when there is power, there's a desire for more power. So you give rise to the nation states. The Aztec Empire, the Roman Empire, the Mongolian hordes, you get the desire to conquer. And when you conquer small communities that are each individual different ethnic groups or ethno-linguistic groups, then all of a sudden that pulls everyone under this common umbrella and a common language. Roads start being built. Well, then all of a sudden, sharing and spreading of language, of the dominant language, predominates. So that's where we start to see that like the spread of knowledge and ideas includes a unifying language in which they're spoken. And agriculture, in fact, was a driver of both.
2: Wow, that's fascinating. I love when it all circles up nicely together. And what caused it is what caused it on the other side too.
0: Yeah, absolutely. And yeah, it's this kind of full circle story. And I might point out, actually, there was a hypothesis early in the literature that the European colonization was expected to be a major driver of language loss. Mm-hmm. And hey, that absolutely caused loss of language. We see that in Canada still today with forced assimilation practices. But on a global scale, it was pretty small in the dent it made compared to the Romans because of the spread of the number of languages that were spoken at the time and the percentage decrease that they could cause.
2: I guess that's why we do the research, right?
0: Yep, absolutely.
2: As our science columnist, Tori Couture, thanks for joining us.
0: You're very welcome.
2: All right, we are just a few minutes away here from our local headlines. And speaking of agriculture, it all just ties in together here, doesn't it? It's farm stand season. So your road trip, when you head out on your journey this long weekend, it's probably not complete if you don't stop at the side of a county road for some fresh fruits and vegetables. We're going to hear what you can expect this time of year and how wildfire smoke might be cutting into your options. That's coming up here on Afternoon Drive. I'm Chris Ensing, in for Matt Allen. 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
3: This is CBC News. For Southwestern Ontario, your 5:30 regional news. Good afternoon. I'm Matthew Trebethick. Strathroy's mayor says data centers are not welcome in his community. This comes as a rezoning application in its north end seeks to expand a vacant property's permitted uses to include a data center, among other things. Property owners submitted an application seeking to rezone the more than 20-hectare

0: site at 700 Adair Boulevard in the growing community. Strathroy's Mayor Colin Grantham told the Afternoon Drive his constituents are not in favour, and it's been a hot topic in the community.
1: Probably my 3.5 years in this office, probably the most contentious item I have faced. I'm going to say that this council has faced, and you know, to use the term, my phone has been blowing up.
0: The municipality is holding a public information meeting on Tuesday to hear residents' concerns. Whether data centers belong in communities is a question municipalities across Ontario have been asking. That includes Toronto, where this afternoon city councillors there are questioning the impact of two planned data centers. Nama Weingarten reports.
2: If this was a cookie factory, we wouldn't be here.
3: In a motion expected to go in front of Toronto City Council today, Councillor Parthi Kandavel has questions about a proposed data center expansion in his Scarborough ward. It's meant for Stack Infrastructure, an American data center operator. Kandavel says he heard from over 100 residents concerned about potential noise, electricity, and water use. A similar motion from Councillor Vincent Crescenti asks staff to study a proposed Microsoft data center in Etobicoke. The issue sparked a protest outside City Hall yesterday with activists like Aaron Mackey.
4: We are demanding the Toronto City Council pass a one-year moratorium on these developments.
3: Meanwhile, Kandavel's motion asks to pause the project in his ward until the city finishes developing its broader data center strategy.
2: We're right now flying the plane while building it.
3: This debate is happening across the GTA. In Mississauga, councillors voted to wait on new data centers while the city studies them, while a similar proposal was rejected in Hamilton. Toronto already has a couple of data centers, but Kandavel says the expansion planned in Scarborough is large and in a residential neighborhood. Councillors are expected to vote on the motions later today. Nama Weingarten, CBC News, Toronto.
0: Many Canadians may soon have to adjust their summer travel plans. That includes flyers in London heading to Calgary or Winnipeg. The union representing WestJet flight attendants has issued a strike notice, which means the possibility of a strike as soon as this weekend. With more, here's Clara Pasica.
5: It could last an hour, it could last a week, who knows, right? Just risk it and have a good time and that's it, see what happens.
6: I believe in labor rights, so you know what, it's a necessary evil.
7: Many WestJet passengers are flying out of Pearson not completely sure what's going to happen over the next few days. The union representing 4,400 flight attendants at WestJet issued a 72-hour strike notice, paving the way for a possible strike. Job action could begin as soon as Sunday at 12:01 a.m. Mountain Time. WestJet responded issuing a 72-hour lockout notice and says some scheduled flights as early as Friday might not take off. The union says a key issue is unpaid work for tasks like ground duties, which is work done before takeoff. York University professor Stephen Tufts says QP is echoing a battle Air Canada workers had with their employer last summer.
8: QP is vested in getting the pattern that was set at Air Canada, spreading it to WestJet, and then again, it's going to spread again and try to implement it at Air Transat.
7: WestJet says all duties are compensated through a credit hour system rather than an hourly rate. The company is allowing passengers with flights scheduled between July 30th and August 4th to make a one-time change or cancel with no fee. Clara Pasica, CBC News, Mississauga.
0: It's one of Windsor's biggest labor stories over the past year. Workers at Titan Tool and Die were on a picket line for 350 days after being locked out by the company. The two sides came to an agreement over the weekend and the plant will close, but workers will get severance pay. Stephen Tufts says he wonders if this is a sign of things to come. He's a professor at Toronto's York University who studies labor issues.
9: For me, it's important to realize is the time we're in. Is this a canary in the coal mine dispute? Are we going to see more and larger plant closures with restructuring, with a tariff war? And these workers were an older workforce, they're relatively small.
0: He says he was surprised with how stubborn and hostile the company was toward the workers. The federal government has announced nearly $3.4 million in funding for programs aimed at supporting survivors of human trafficking. Nine organizations across the country will receive funding, including London Abuse Women's Centre. Executive Director Jennifer Dunn says the agency will see nearly $270,000 over 3 years for its Journey to Justice program. The agency says the program provides survivor-centered advocacy and individualized case management to help survivors navigate the justice system. Dunn says the federal funding will help enable outreach and case management supports that meet survivors where they're at.
10: It's exactly what we need right now. Our core services, we have been funded for that core funding through the provincial government since 2020. What is really awesome about this is that we will be able to provide the support and accept referrals and then refer

0: to our long-term ongoing counseling program for women who have been trafficked. So it's really going to work in partnership with the work that we are already doing.
1: Dunn says requests for service at Locke have not gone down. The agency and police have previously said London is a hub for human trafficking because of its proximity to Highway 401 and its location between Toronto and Windsor. And finally, police in Toronto have charged a 43-year-old Hamilton man with first-degree murder in the 2006 death of 21-year-old Patrick Santos in Scarborough. Investigators say DNA collected at the scene went unmatched for years before genetic genealogy identified a suspect in 2024. Police say DNA obtained from Pierre O'Connor confirmed the match, leading to his arrest yesterday. Investigators believe others may have been involved in the killing and are asking anyone with information to come forward. And Chris, that's your regional news for Southwestern Ontario.
2: Thank you, Matthew. And for a look at the weather, let's bring in Leandra Vermeulen.
3: Hey, Chris, still looking like a beautiful day out there, but tonight we're going to see temperatures dropping down to 17 degrees in some areas, with London forecasted to get down to 13 degrees, but tomorrow we'll be back up around 30 degrees with 30 degrees, feeling like 33 with a 30% chance of showers. Maybe that's what tripped me up.
4: I thought the dip into the teens was what got you there. Sweater weather.
3: I was tearing up a little bit, I'm afraid. I'm not ready for the summer to be over, but hey, my air conditioner is going to enjoy a break tonight.
4: That's true. My pocketbook too. My pocketbook. Like I have a pocketbook.
3: That's the oldest thing I've ever heard.
4: My pocketbook as well. Not, you know, but I do not have a pocketbook. I think if you asked me to describe what a pocketbook was, I'd have a difficult time. But my wallets, my funds, my financial situation will improve with the weather. Thanks, Leandra. I appreciate you. All right. Talking about financial situation and the business of it all is Chris Edwards. He joins us here as well all the time at this time to talk about what's going on with the business news out there. Chris, how you doing?
5: I'm doing very well, Chris, and I don't have a flight with WestJet booked for this weekend.
4: That's good news. Hey, what's going on here? What are you keeping an eye on?
5: Well, we're very close to a potential strike over the weekend with WestJet. Flight attendants, both sides are now officially preparing for that strike, though that doesn't mean it's guaranteed. Today, the union representing the WestJet flight attendants issued a 72-hour notice of a strike. That's a necessary legal step for it to take place. Now, the strike, if it happens, will begin just after midnight on Sunday morning, and all WestJet flights will be grounded. It would be the first time WestJet flight attendants have ever walked off the job. They've been trying to negotiate a new contract after their COVID era one expired at the end of last year. But needless to say, this would be unprecedented. I spoke to airline industry expert Vincent Correa about what's brought us to this point. He co-directs the McGill Institute of Air and Space Law, and he explained that it's a perfect storm of financial difficulties affecting both WestJet and the flight attendants.
6: The airlines and also the employees are facing a lot more of, I would say, financial difficulties. We've been seeing in the past the fact that the fuel prices have been increased due to the war in Iran. Also, inflation. So the workers need more money. The airlines have less money available to be able to accept their demands.
5: Now, again, a strike is still not guaranteed, but Correa explained that we're now at a point less than 72 hours out where if WestJet accepts the union demands to avoid the strike, that could set a dangerous precedent for the company when they're negotiating future labor contracts. So they don't want to show that they can cave on the eve of a strike action. That's how high stakes this has become.
4: Well, certainly something to watch if you do have flights booked. Let's go to earning numbers here. Loblaw reporting a major profit increase. What's going on?
5: Well, consumers are flocking to value brands to combat grocery inflation, and Loblaw stands to benefit from that. This has been the case for several earnings calls. So in this most recent one, Loblaw's reported a $751 million profit for Q2. That's up from $714 million for the same quarter last year. And a big source of that increase was Loblaw's discount stores like No Frills and Maxi. Sales of frozen vegetables, for example, rose by 5% at those businesses, which is a big jump in that context. So Loblaw's is plowing ahead with plans to open up to 40 new discount stores by the end of the year. We spoke to Retail Profit founder Doug Stevens about all this. He said it reflects a growing divide among Canada's grocery store shoppers.
7: The average Canadian consumer is falling further.

0: further and further behind. You know, we are continuing to see the growth of this K-shaped economy where folks that have assets and stocks and real estate continue to do quite well, and those who are in the wage earner class continue to fall further and further behind.
1: Now, Loblaws wasn't the only company reporting earnings today. Bombardier beat expectations. They closed a major deal to sell private jets to a Saudi Arabian company recently. Pipeline maker TC Energy also came out above analyst predictions. Gildan, on the other hand, posted a $50 million loss. And Canada Goose, the jacket company, reported losing $90 million last quarter, though they beat revenue estimates. And we're in the midst of earnings seasons now, so there'll be more big numbers coming for me in the coming weeks.
2: Okay, something to keep an eye on. Okay, this is interesting here. The companies are trying to cash in on anti-aging treatments, and we know that. We see it in all the advertisements here. As I grow old, I find more of them. But now they're looking at it for dogs. What's the latest here?
1: Yeah, it's a growing industry. We're still in the early stages of it, but for a lot of people, it's disheartening to see their dog grow old, to see gray hairs start appearing on their faces. And it can be useful to know, at least, when they're starting to age. So a recent study by Nestle has shown that if you give your dog a certain molecular test, you'll get its biological age much faster, and then you can launch an aging intervention. The hope is those tests will be widely available soon. And speaking of interventions, researchers at another company are also pretty far along in the study of a drug called rapamycin. It's already a common anti-aging drug in humans, and they're testing to see if it works on dogs as well. So a biotech startup in the U.S. says they're hoping to make a dog version of that anti-aging drug available by next year.
2: I thought this was going to be dog fur dye. I thought that's what we were going to see. Just for Fido, if you will. I thought that's what was coming. Thanks, Chris.
1: Thanks, Chris.
2: That's Chris Evers with the business news there. This is a fun one here. If you are ever in Toronto on a subway, right, you hear the noise of the voice. It's part of the daily commute for a bunch of folks. But if you're on vacation out there and you hear it, there's one who's actually been known now to brighten people's days, one announcement at a time. He does this by giving weather reports, food recommendations, the occasional inspirational quote. You might have seen him featured on TikTok or Instagram. CBC reporter Hayden Waters hopped on board his train.
3: Good morning, subway riders. It's your Uncle Crofty here. And for those that need to hear this, you've got this. So go out there and enjoy the day. And thank you for riding the TTC.
4: Hi, I'm Alex Crawford, or better known as Uncle Crawfy. I've been with the commission a total of 11 and a half years now. I'm a subway operator going westbound from Kennedy to Kipling, and I'm a subway guard going eastbound from Kipling to Kennedy.
5: Tell me about these announcements that you've been making.
4: It started out simply enough. I wanted something to entertain myself with, to make me a little bit more engaged and engaging with our customers. It all started off with a simple, hey, everybody, have a great day. And then it started off with, well, describe the day. Is it going to be rainy? Maybe grab an umbrella. Is it going to be hot? Maybe drink some water. And then next thing you know, World Cup, it gave me an opportunity to welcome not only our fellow Torontonians, but visitors from all around the world. And so I did greetings in, I think I was up to about 12
3: welcome.
4: Different languages.
3: Bienvenue. Bienvenidos. Bem-vindo. Salam alaikum. Namaste. Konnichiwa. Imbote. Willkommen. Wagwan. And g'day, mate. No matter how you say it, you're welcome here in Toronto. Thank you for riding the TTC.
4: It started off, like I said, to get me a little bit more interested in my work, help my day go a little bit quicker, and then that me and my quickly changed to subway riders. And now it's all about my subway riders.
3: If you brought children on board the train with you this morning, please make sure you leave with exactly the same number of children.
5: Wait, and how do you get a sense that the riders are enjoying it?
4: That's an amazing question, because it's not like I'm on stage at a comedy club where I get the instantaneous feedback of applause or laughter. Like, a lot of times I don't hear anything. So where I get it from is social media. My wonderful subway riders are capturing these fantastic audio clips, sharing them with literally the rest of the world, and the feedback is coming from that.
3: Good morning, subway riders. It's your Uncle Crofty. Our next station.
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0: UTC with my friends today.
1: So I heard him say good morning. I think that it was very welcoming because, like, you know, the TTC is usually like quiet, and I'm like, oh, I'm hearing good morning. I'm like, hey, what's up? Like, good morning, you know?
2: Okay, and
3: good morning,
1: oh, He's back.
3: It's gonna be a hot, sticky, muggy kind of day, so please.
1: Thank you for the update.
3: Take care of yourself, take care of each other, and hopefully you find a reason to smile.
1: Aww.
3: Thank you for riding the TTC. Have a wonderful day.
2: Okay, what do you think of that?
1: That was really sweet.
0: Yeah.
1: It's usually like
4: arriving at Warden.
1: To tell us Warden that, like,
4: station.
1: We're arriving at Warden, yeah. Like, we're arriving, or it's like, to tell us to like stop
0: or something,
1: yeah.
0: Like something's
1: like
0: gone wrong.
1: Yeah. Like, yeah, stuff like that.
0: But yeah, that was very interesting to hear.
5: Hi, my name is Brittany.
2: Okay, Brittany, what did you just hear there?
3: On behalf of your captain and crew, thank you for riding the TTC.
5: Well, I heard our captain and crew sharing some really nice messages, and it's like so nice to hear.
2: Okay, and you haven't been on his train, but you've seen him online before?
5: I've seen him on TikTok. I've not experienced him IRL. This is very nice. I love it a lot.
2: All aboard!
3: Please look out the left side of your train. Now, I don't know what the technical term for this is, but what you're looking at is a beautiful day. And it's all yours. All of it. As much or as little as you want. And the best part is, it's...
2: What do you hope people take away from hearing you?
6: Positivity. And spreading that and maybe paying it forward in their own special and unique way. You know, it's infectious. And that's what I'm hoping for, you know? Because it's all in us, the power of positivity. And it could be as simple as a smile or a good morning to a complete stranger. You know, little tiny chinks in the armor, if you will, really goes a long way, you know? And we need this. We really need this.
3: Take care of each other, stay hydrated, find a reason to smile, and as always, thank you for riding the TTC. Have a wonderful day.
7: Thanks to our reporter Hayden Waters for that. He was speaking to subway operator Alex Crawford, better known as Uncle Croffy, out in Toronto. Is there somebody making your commute a little easier to handle? Let us know. 226-377-2651. I want to hear those stories of what it's like for somebody who is on one of those drudging commutes or going about their daily business, one of those tasks we all kind of just plod our way through, but seems to get uplifted because someone around you is making it a little bit special. Just a tiny moment we can take to appreciate what's going on. 226-377-2651. Shout out the people who are making your day better here on Afternoon Drive. We want to hear and listen and share those stories. Of course, they're the ones that make it all easier to go through. It is 548 here on our program.

0: prime time for roadside shopping right now. Farms are harvesting fresh food, and if you're like me, a road trip isn't right until you've emptied your wallet on some fresh produce. The folks at the fruit stand in Harrow are gearing up for this long weekend here. Leslie Balsillie joins us to talk about what she's got available and let us know what kind of products we can expect on the shelves across the county as we head into this long weekend. Good afternoon.
1: Good afternoon.
0: I understand. I'm looking at the space where you advertise on Facebook, and I'm seeing some beautiful tomatoes. Is this the weekend for tomatoes at the stand?
1: Tomatoes are just getting into full gear. We grow many different kinds of tomatoes, all tasting good. So we've kind of selected different colors of tomatoes. So we call what we grow round reds and slicers in brown and yellow. And we grow some paste tomatoes, and we grow all different colors of cherry tomatoes. And they're just getting going.
0: Now, this is a big weekend for folks, the long weekend. And when they head out on the road, they make sure they've got some cash in their pockets because of stands like yours. What's it feel like to be part of a road trip tradition?
1: Oh, we're very happy to welcome people here. We're happy to have cash sales, but we also take e-transfers, and now we have the technology to do debit and credit cards.
0: We moved a long way from that honesty box, I guess, eh?
1: We still have the honesty box, so if we're actually away in the field or something, you can use it. Ours is a peanut butter jar.
0: I love it. I love it. It's so unique everywhere that you go. What else do you have on the stand? What else is something?

0: something that people can expect to see?
1: We're into peach season. We're on about the third week of peaches, and we'll have peaches into early September. So they have loved all of this really, really hot temperatures. That's when peaches thrive. So very delicious peaches this year. We also have a selection of vegetables like zucchini. We have a squash similar to zucchini called patty pan. We have three kinds of eggplant. We have sweet Spanish onions. We have some shallots. We have we also have apple cider vinegars. We grow all sorts of culinary herbs, 30 kinds of herbs. We have butterfly plants, and we grow rhubarb plants. Everybody that didn't get enough rhubarb in the spring, they were wanting to plant rhubarb. So, and then our daughters have a cider company, Carolinia Cider Company, on the farm. So you can do a tasting, or you can just pick up some cans or bottles for your enjoyment.
0: You've got it all here. Are we on the edge of any seasons? Is there something that people should snatch up before they're missing from the stand?
1: Well, we're mostly finished rhubarb. I might be able to get you a little bit more. We have gladiolas every day. We'll have them. They're beautiful, beautiful colors, all different colors. Not quite into fall mums yet, but they're looking really good. I think we don't grow asparagus, but asparagus is finished, and we're just waiting for our beans to flower and fruit again. So we're kind of in and out of beans, and we have a few beets.
0: All of this, of course, depends on the summer. What kind of year has it been for you folks at the farm?
1: It's been a pretty challenging year. We had a cold winter. We had some damage to the trees in the winter, so they're recovering from that. So some of our stone fruit are a little bit light in crop, but at least we have some. And the spring was kind of wet and cold, and then it got dry, but we're lucky to have irrigation. And the smoke wasn't wonderful, but it wasn't wonderful for anybody, I don't think. So it's been a challenging year.
0: How could smoke affect the farm operations? Is that more of a how do we go out and harvest, or does it affect the what you're picking as well?
1: It was difficult to work in, so our workers kind of limited their hours to whatever we absolutely had to get done. So we lost a couple of days of field work there. It also carried some pollutants that kind of hurt peppers and beans a little bit. But we went out and gave them another shot of fertilizer and some water. They seem to have come back a bit. So, yeah, it's equally bad for plants as it is for people.
0: I understand as well that you have you've got a living salad bar that you're piecing together here. What's going on there?
1: Yeah, we tried it last year. We used to grow lettuce, head lettuce, and take it to the downtown Windsor Farmers Market, but we are not going there right now. So we couldn't find a way to keep greens fresh on our fruit wagon. So we've got these benches, raised benches, similar to what many gardeners have. But so we're planting sequentially. We're planting lettuce so you can either cut it as a fresh head, or you can actually dig up the roots and take it home and plant it yourself and benefit. So we've just replanted again after all that hot weather, and so it looks like it's happy and it's growing. So. And we've just built a couple new benches, so the living salad bar has become very popular.
0: I like that. Okay, before I let you go here, for folks that are driving across southwestern Ontario and they see that stand on the side of the road, how important is that for the farm that's putting the produce on those shelves?
1: It's very important. It's kind of, for a small acreage farmer like us, it makes a difference between whether we're here or not. So it's very important, and we really appreciate all the people that stop and support us, and we try to do our very best to give them the great quality that they are looking for.
0: Leslie, I love that. Thank you so much for taking the time to chat with us.
1: Thank you.
0: And Leslie, always a good chat, talking about what people can see, what people need, just an idea of what they have and what's available to folks who are

0: on the highway. One of the things we didn't talk about, of course, is corn, which is a big summer staple here. But we do appreciate Leslie Basile from the Fruit Wagon talking to us about what the big summer weekend looks like right now. Leandra, corn, a staple for us. You drive by corn, you don't stop to pick up a bushel. It's over for you. What about you?
1: Chris, corn is my favorite plant. I don't know if that's a weird take, but like, I deeply love driving through the county. I live in LaSalle, and you know, you can see the cornfields, and the corn grows so fast. I take pictures of my kids with it once a week to see the progress. It's unbelievable. But my favorite roadside stand, County Bounty in LaSalle. That's where we get our corn from, and it's incredible.
0: County Bounty, the Fruit Wagon. We've got a bunch of places here on our neck of the woods here. We're hosting the show out of Windsor. But let us know where they are down your way. 226-377-2651. Let us know the stand that you pass by that you can't go by without stopping and picking up some fresh produce. Give them a shout out. Let us know where they are. 226-377-2651. It is a couple minutes away here from our national news. You've been listening to us on Afternoon Drive here. I'm Chris Ensing, filling in for Matt Allen this week. I'll be in here next week as well. And we want to know what we should be highlighting. Is there something going on in your community that people should be hearing about? Is there a story that we should be checking out and getting on our program here that you want to hear more about? Send us an email, windsor@cbc.ca. For some reason, they let me access that one. So if you've got any ideas, or any story ideas or people that you think we should be talking to, send us a note, windsor@cbc.ca. We want to hear what you want to hear about, and we'll go find the people that you want us to talk to, ask questions of, maybe get some information out of if you've been trying to figure out something going on in your community and you're trying to get a little help getting some details. Send us an email, windsor@cbc.ca. All right, let's bring in Matthew Trevithick here for a look at the local news headlines.
2: The mayor of Strathroy is pushing back on the idea of a data center being built in his community. It comes as a public information session is set to be held next week about a rezoning application that has garnered some buzz in the community. The application seeks to expand a vacant North End property's permitted uses to include a data center, among other things. No specific development has been proposed for the site. The Strathroy Mayor Colin Grantham says constituents have expressed opposition to the rezoning application. And WestJet says flights could be canceled as early as tomorrow as flight attendants have issued strike notice. The airline responded with a lockout notice. The union says key issues include unpaid work for tasks such as ground duties. Both parties insist they want to reach a negotiated solution. Nisha Patel has that story next on Your World Tonight.
0: Thanks, Matt. And again, just a reminder to everybody, if you're trying to figure out what to do if you've got a flight booked and anything happens, you can go to our website. We've got whole programs donated or are dedicated to try and get you an understanding of what you need to know if you plan on flying with WestJet and anything happens. Just go to CBC News and look up some of those frequently asked questions that we have on our website. It has been great joining you this afternoon on a beautiful day across southwestern Ontario. I'm Chris Ensing, in for Matt Allen. You've been listening to us here on Afternoon Drive.

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0: 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Your World Tonight is coming up next. Then, in half an hour, it's As It Happens.
3: I'm Lauren McGuinness. With wildfires raging across Greece, a hotel owner on the island of Crete describes the harrowing moment one blaze came within a kilometer of his village. It tells us how he helped evacuees remain calm.
4: I believe in labor rights, so you know what? It's a necessary evil.
5: I didn't know about this at all. There's a festival I'm going to, so I'm going to ignore it until Sunday.
6: WestJet and the union representing its flight attendants

0: This is a CBC News update. Good evening. I'm Matthew Trevithick. Strathroy Mayor Colin Grantham is pushing back on the idea of a data centre being built in his community. It comes as a public information session is set to be held next week about a rezoning application that has garnered opposition among residents. The application seeks to expand a vacant North End property's permitted uses to include a data centre, among other things. No specific development has been proposed. In Toronto, residents there have demanded a one-year moratorium on two proposed data centres, while Hamilton's council rejected a similar push earlier this month. And London police, fire crews and officials from the Ontario Fire Marshal's office remain at the scene of yesterday's house explosion. The blast occurred around 1 p.m. at 131 Baseline Road West, critically injuring one man. The cause of the explosion remains under investigation. Fire officials say gas and hydro service were both active at the vacant home. Now, the weather forecast for southwestern Ontario from Environment Canada. Mostly clear skies tonight with a low of 14 degrees in London, a few clouds with increasing cloud cover in Windsor, and a low of 19. Sun and cloud in the afternoon tomorrow with a slight chance of showers and highs around 30, feeling closer to 37. It'll be partly cloudy tomorrow night with a low of 20. Cloudy skies forecast for Saturday with a moderate chance of showers, the high 26. Similar conditions are expected on Sunday, while Monday is sunny with a high of 27.
1: The Commonwealth Games are headed to Glasgow, Scotland. Athletes from 74 nations and territories will compete in sports like athletics, swimming, artistic gymnastics, and wheelchair three-on-three basketball. Anything can happen when the level of competition is this high. Don't miss any of the action from July 23rd to August 2nd. 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
2: Hello, I'm Lauren McGuinness, sitting in for Neil Cooksall.
3: Good evening, I'm Chris Howden. This is As It Happens. Tonight,
2: Greek escape. Wildfires on the island of Crete have killed two firefighters and reduced homes to ashes. I'll talk to a hotel owner who helped evacuate his community over the course of a very tense night.
3: The case of the interned intern. A CBC investigative reporter identifies the Canadian accused of using an internship at NATO headquarters to get some hands-on experience in the field of espionage.
2: It does sometimes hurt to ask. Health Canada drops certain questions that critics have long found invasive and discriminatory towards gay and bisexual sperm donors, not to mention unscientific.
3: Blast from the past. Archaeologists celebrate the recovery of the last missing piece of a cannon that exploded during the American Revolution, a recovery that took careful planning and plenty of patience.
2: Propping up the bar, a Toronto live music institution survived a brush with the wrecking ball

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0: The news is next. Coming up in half an hour, it's Commotion.
2: Look, The Odyssey is unquestionably the movie of the summer. It's still creating so many conversations. One that caught my eye, Emily Wilson, the author of the most recent translation of the original text, reviewed the film. She tore it apart. You'll hear about the big questions The Odyssey is raising.
3: From CBC News, The World This Hour, I'm Gina Louise Phillips. FIFA leadership is facing a swift backlash to its controversial proposal. President Gianni Infantino unveiled the plan yesterday, which would open international soccer to partial private ownership.
4: It is simply a choice for our members.
3: Now, dozens of soccer associations say the choice is clear. Europe's UEFA voted to boycott all FIFA events for as long as the proposal remains alive. And that includes the World Cup. It is accusing FIFA of trying to coerce leagues into agreement. CONCACAF, the governing body that includes Canada, says its 41 member associations also reject the deal. To Winnipeg now. Members of the Rama Islamic Center are rattled after what they call a disturbing attack. The National Council of Canadian Muslims says security video shows two people hitting the walls of the building and that bullet holes were found. The council's Stephen Zhou says the community is grappling with it.
5: They have a

and responsibilities, no matter what your position is, whether or not, or no matter what your nationality it is. It's our job to protect Mother Earth. As Anishinaabeg people, we take that to heart. And I challenge everybody to protect Mother Earth.

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1: Look, I love when a movie's been out for a few weeks and the conversation about it keeps getting bigger and bigger. It feels like there's still so much to talk about when it comes to the